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0: should have been here a half hour ago.

Now,

0: That was a treat last segment. Huge shout out to my guy Taj Gibson for joining us on the show, going into year 18 in the NBA. Second oldest active player in the NBA right now, only behind LeBron James. Getting ready for the second final year with the Memphis Grizzlies. Going to be a big mentor for Cam Boozer. I guess, I'll pull back the curtain here. The second year with the Grizzlies is not guaranteed for Taj Gibson in Memphis. I was searching all the depths of the internet, all the Memphis Grizzlies like fan pages. I guess there is a date and time that the Grizzlies would have to make a decision on this second year of his contract. Again, it was not guaranteed when they signed him back in February, but I'm hoping that when it comes time to open up training camp for all the NBA teams in about a month from now, just over a month and a half, that Taj Gibson is indeed without a doubt a member of that Grizzlies roster, because that'll be fun to watch him mentor Cam Boozer. You know, mentioned it's kind of a full circle moment for him. And I mean, he's just one of the most likable guys in the NBA. A leader, gritty player, always brought energy, always brought great leadership. Gives his all every time he's on the floor, no matter what team he's playing for. I mean, you see guys in the NBA and they hit their prime, and then by 33, 34, 35, they're out of the league. They have to retire. Or they go play overseas for a couple of years just to make some last money. Taj Gibson is 41, has never been an elite scorer, and is still finding opportunities in the NBA. So that is awesome, man. I will always have a soft spot in my heart for Taj Gibson, even if I wasn't a Knicks fan. But the fact that he played some pivotal roles for those Knicks teams on the up and up when it was Tom Thibodeau, after the Knicks finally were able to get back into the postseason and they had the run for the second round, got knocked out by the Heat, got knocked out by the Pacers. Taj Gibson was on those teams, came back to the Knicks in 2024, 2 years ago, and they once again got knocked out by the Pistons. So as an OG, and like you said, growing up a Knicks fan, growing up in New York City, a Brooklyn native, being a Knicks fan, being able to then play for the Knicks, man, that's special. So pardon me for geeking out over being able to chat with Taj Gibson. But again, phone number to join the show, 310-840-4910. Also, as a Giants fan, you'll have to pardon me for injecting my fandom into this conversation. But either way, it is a big storyline here in the NFL. And the health of Malik Nabers going into training camp was going to be a big talking point. And over the last couple of weeks, a lot of pessimism by yours truly and a lot of Giants fans over Malik Nabers saying that he kind of really hasn't done much. He's not running much. And there's a big question mark about whether or not he would be on the PUP list, on the PUP list going into training camp. Had to have that cleanup procedure done after he tore his ACL back in week four last year. Well, not only did Malik Nabers attend practice in training camp today, but he looked good. He looked good in his first practice since knee injury. So he wasn't on the field with the offense during team drills, but Malik Nabers did take part in the individual portion of the full team practice today. And John Harbaugh said Nabers looked good. And even though it'll be a little while before he partakes in a full practice, the fact that he was out there, saw him catching some passes, that knee looks good to me, man. He's got some spring. He looked like the Malik Nabers that terrorized defenses in his rookie season. And I'm back in. I was hesitant to be in. I said earlier this offseason, I think the Giants are a playoff team. I think the Giants are going to win 10 games. And then there was the troubling news about Malik Nabers. And I thought, wow, I just can't imagine if he doesn't start week one, or he's on a pitch count, if he's on a snap count for week one, week two, first few weeks of the season, they're going to ease him back in. That doesn't make me feel great. I know there's still some ways to go. Again, he didn't take part in the full offense team drill portion of practice, but he was out there for the individual stuff, and I saw some clips. He looked good to me. So my expectation is that in another 5-6 weeks from now, when the Giants are suiting up to play the Cowboys on Sunday Night Football to start the season, Malik Nabers will not only be out there, he will be out there in full capacity, and I'm back all in on the Giants making the playoffs. I'm in. Giants to make the playoffs with our friends at BetMGM, by the way, plus 265. Giants to miss the playoffs is more than minus 300. Like, there is not high expectations for this team. Their win total is 7.5. They are expected to be a below 500 team. I think the Giants are making the playoffs. If Nabers is healthy, you saw what he was able to do his rookie season. Cam Scadaboo's healthy. I mean, my God, cool it on the backflips, please. But his ankle's good. His ankle's 100%. The Giants adding Isaiah Likely was the biggest acquisition of the offseason for them. Because not only is that a red zone threat that gives Jackson Dart another option to look out for in the end zone, but Isaiah Likely is an underrated run blocker as well. That helps out an offensive line that was average. They were average last year. They were finally healthy, but they have since, and again, I wanted Caleb Downs, but I'll be the first to say, damn it, I'm glad the Giants got Francis Maui Noah and put him at right guard if he looks like he did at Miami. And you got 3-4 horses on that offensive line. Not to mention all the improvements that the Giants have made at defense in the offseason. Bringing in Tremaine Edmonds from the Chicago Bears. Drafting Arvell Reese, the other draft pick. Again, I wanted Caleb Downs, but Tremaine Edmonds, still in the prime of his career at 28 years old. The guy has had 100-plus tackles every single season of his NFL career. A guy that's been as durable as they come from his time with the Buffalo Bills and now the Chicago Bears. The Giants haven't had good linebacker play in years, middle linebacker play. And now they've got Tremaine Edmonds, who's a pro's pro, and they've got Arvell Reese, 20-year-old. 20-year-old physical specimen in Arvell Reese. I can't wait. Look, the one thing is, how is this pass rush going to live up to the hype? Because it didn't live up to the hype last year. Outside of Brian Burns. Brian Burns was spectacular. Brian Burns coming off a season where he had 16.5 sacks and 3 forced fumbles last year. But outside of that, Abdul Carter falling asleep in practice. Missing practice because he's falling asleep in the team facility. Only finished with 4 sacks last year, where it felt like he has the capability to rack up double-digit sacks. Kayvon Thibodeau, who I'm kind of surprised is still on the team. He only had 2.5 sacks last year. He hasn't really been able to stay healthy for the last 2 seasons. If one of those guys, I'm not asking for both of them, but if one of them, either Abdul Carter or Kayvon Thibodeau, can have a big year. And you know Brian Burns is going to be getting double-teamed and chipped, and teams are going to spend all their focus on him. This Giants pass rush is going to take them over the top. That, Jackson Dart playing like he did last year, need to learn how to slide, need to learn how to avoid so many costly hits, need to stay out of the blue medical tent. It's a legit concern that I don't blame anybody for having. But you saw the talent that Jackson Dart has. Like, the talent that is oozing off this team. You have a 23-year-old franchise quarterback that I feel like not enough people realize accounted for 24 touchdowns and only 7 turnovers last year. 24 touchdowns and only 7 turnovers. And not just a guy that had to do it all with his legs. Jackson Dart in 14 games, which again, half of those felt like they were cut short because of the injuries. And he played in week 2 and week 3 against Dallas and Kansas City in mop-up duty. Jackson Dart only made 12 starts, and again, he spent like 3 or 4 of those games time in the medical tent. So in 12 starts, he threw for over 2,200 yards. A 24-year-old running back in Cam Scadaboo, who was just tearing defenses apart until that gruesome injury. Cam Scadaboo starting with week 3 in Kansas City and going through week 7 in Denver, a 5-game sample size. Cam Scadaboo averaged I had the number here. Hold on. Averaged 70 rushing yards and 33 receiving yards against the Chiefs, Chargers, Saints, Eagles, and Broncos defenses. Let me say that again. A five-game sample against the Chiefs, Chargers, Saints, okay, but then the Eagles and the Broncos. Cam Scataboo, a rookie, wasn't even really the starting running back. He was averaging 100 yards from scrimmage in those games and had five touchdowns. That is how special this Giants offense could be this year. And now seeing Malik Nabers, just a small clip, just the fact that he was out there partaking in drills, catching footballs, looking good, not looking limited. The fact that Malik Nabers looks healthy, oh boy. Oh boy. The Giants are going to be a problem this year. You mark my words. It's not just fandom. The Giants are going to be a problem. They're going to be a big, big problem for a lot of teams. They're going to be in the playoffs. 310-840-4910 is the number to join the show. That's 310-840-4910. All right, so we talked hoops with the great Taj Gibson. We pivoted. We talked some football. Malik Nabers looks healthy. We're going to pivot, talk some baseball when we come back. Will we get the blockbuster trade that everybody is wondering whether or not we're going to get? Is it going to happen in the next couple of days here? What an unceremonious way it might have ended in the Motor City, if it is indeed the last start for one Tarik Skubal in a Tigers uniform. We'll talk about that when we come back. 310-840-4910 is the number to join the show. I'm Pat Boyle. This is BetMGM Tonight here on Westwood One Sports.
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10: Welcome on back, BetMGM tonight, Westwood One Sports. I'm Pat Boyle. The phone number to join the show, 310-840-4910. You could call, you could text, 310-840-4910. Coming up at the top of the hour, we will do hot or cold. We got some juicy topics, some football, a little bit of baseball, a little bit of basketball, a little bit of everything. A little bit of everything, Mikey. So can't wait for that. Kicking off hour number five. Also, at some point before the show ends in the final hour, my thoughts on the Bills' new uniforms. Hint, yuck. But earlier today, Wednesday, matinee getaway day for a lot of teams, as is normally the case, end of a three-game series,

0: play a day game so you can hit the road, Jack, get on to your next destination. That was the case for the Detroit Tigers and the Baltimore Orioles. But it was a special occasion. Hopefully for Tigers fans, it wasn't a special occasion, but boy, they made sure they left no stone unturned. Tarek Skubal, best pitcher in the game right now, the two-time reigning AL Cy Young Award winner. Hopefully you know by now he has been embroiled in trade rumors all season, since before the season began, when he and the Tigers could not come to an agreement on a contract extension. He had a record-setting arbitration that paid him $32 million this year after the Tigers filed at $19 million. It was the largest gap in MLB arbitration history. It smashed David Price's previous pitcher arbitration record, which was just under $20 million, and it even broke Juan Soto's overall arbitration-eligible salary record of $31 million. Look, the Tigers front office and Tigers ownership, they have... You had years. You had years to get this done. And they couldn't come to an agreement. They didn't want to pay Tarek Skubal what he's worth, which is $450 million. And so this was always going to happen. We were always going to get to this particular week, trade deadline week, with the trade deadline coming up on Monday. And I always thought this year was unique because we're staring down the barrel of a potential lockout next season. The CBA, the collective bargaining agreement, expiring. You know by now, every Major League Baseball owner wants a salary cap. The players and the Players Association want no part of that. And if they can't come to an agreement on a potential salary cap and a salary floor, which I think would ultimately be the agreement that gets us playing baseball next year and hopefully not in June after missing 50, 60 games of the schedule, but playing baseball in April. But because of that, I always thought, well, maybe the Tigers won't trade Tarek Skubal no matter what position they're in because, yeah, he might be a free agent at the end of the season. Maybe deep down he's fed up with Detroit. He knows they don't want to pay him a big contract. He knows he can get $500 million and half of it in deferred money from the Dodgers, or the Yankees would probably make an offer, or the Mets would probably make an offer this offseason. The Mets will definitely make an offer this offseason because Steve Cohen, he's just going to throw every dollar that he's got in his savings account at Tarek Skubal after the disaster they've become. I don't care what they... Oh, let David Stearns, the boy genius, work. Find the gems and enough. Nonsense. David Stearns, please get lost. That's what Steve Cohen should be saying. So again, maybe Tarek Skubal. Maybe the Tigers never really had a chance, even if there's a salary cap this offseason. Because maybe Tarek Skubal, again, deep down, I'm done. You guys could have paid me. You don't want to pay me. And you came in with some cheapo offer in arbitration. So that's it. I'm leaving, no matter what the circumstances are in the offseason. But if there is a salary cap implemented and there becomes a quickly solidified market for top-of-the-line starting pitchers, Tarek Skubal sets that market. But he can't get $400 million. He can't get $500 million. I mean, unless you want to spread it out over 12, 13 years, which those days, I think, of those contracts are long gone in baseball. So we're looking at even the best starting pitchers in the game making what? If there's a $275 million salary cap or $300 million salary cap and you got a 26-man roster, you know, walk with me here. Salary cap in the NFL this year is $301 million. Dak Prescott makes $60 million a year. That's 20%. And that's quarterback. We know how much starting pitchers have kind of been devalued by front offices across baseball here. But even if Tarek Skubal gets 20%, which I don't think is going to happen, 20% of the salary cap, just like star quarterbacks get nearly 20% of the NFL salary cap. A $300 million salary cap in baseball would mean Tarek Skubal would be getting $60 million a year. And if it's an eight-year contract, there's your $480 million. But again, starting pitchers have been devalued. You don't need starting pitching anymore. You can just use openers. You can use bullpen arms. I think it's more likely that the top end of a starting pitching market, if there's a salary cap in baseball, is paying the top of the top, the Tarek Skubals of baseball, is paying them no more than $45 million a year. So Tarek Skubal, who is 29, going to be 30 this offseason, what's he getting at most? 7 years? 8 years? $45 million a pop times 8 years? And again, I still think that would be like an aggressive offer. Like that would be a big offer. 8 years, $45 million a year. That's $360 million. You catch my drift? Tarek Skubal is going to lose out on at least $100 million in total salary if there is a salary cap. That makes it more feasible for the Tigers to pay him. But maybe it doesn't matter. Maybe they don't want to pay him no matter what. And so today might have been a farewell to Tarek Skubal. And he got a standing ovation multiple times from the crowd. They played earlier this afternoon, as I mentioned. The Tigers led at 1.7-0. Tarek Skubal took a shutout into the seventh inning. Then he gave up a single to Tavares. Got pulled from the game. And the Tigers' bullpen continued to implode. Melted down. Nobody could get outs. The other inherited runners scored, and the relievers behind Tarek Skubal completely blew the game. The Tigers were up 7-0. Skubal, in what could have been his final start in a Tigers uniform, gets spoiled. The bullpen gives up 9 unanswered runs. Even then, they come back to tie it in the bottom of the 11th, but they lose to the Orioles 10-9 in 12 innings, again in a game that Tarek Skubal took a shutout into the 7th. And so that was unfortunate. But Tarek Skubal said about getting cheered, getting standing ovations. He also got his 1,000th career strikeout in this game, by the way. You want to talk about making it real emotional? Skubal said, quote, "For some reason, strikeout marks hit differently for me. Reaching 200 strikeouts for the first time was a huge milestone for me. And as I was getting close to 1,000, it just felt really cool." He said when asked about the fans giving him the salutes, Skubal said, quote, "I'm just trying to live in the moment. There are a lot of things going on around me that I can't control. When the fans get on their feet like that, it's special. Something I've always appreciated. Hopefully they feel like I've given everything to the team and the city, because I truly have. I'll never forget this for sure." I saw Jeff Passan say today, a lot of folks in the industry think they're resigned to thinking that the Dodgers, of course, are going to trade for and acquire Tarek Skubal. And after what Tarek Skubal said today, I didn't think the Tigers would be dumb enough to trade him. I thought they absolutely should have held on to him. But after today, I'm starting to think he's going to be a freaking Dodger over the weekend. Hot or cold coming up next to kick off the final hour. I'm Pat Boyd.
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0: 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Great show so far. A lot of fun. In case you missed anything, we talked a lot of football in the first hour. Falcons quarterback room. Michael Penix told reporters might be 4 weeks before he gets cleared to return to practice. Tua Tagovailoa did not participate in practice today because he's got a tight back. He's expected to miss some time, quote unquote, some time. And so the Falcons quarterback room, not off to a good start. Bijan Robinson is a training camp hold in. So I had some decent expectations for the Falcons, but I mean, after just one day at training camp, yikes. It could be a long first season for Kevin Stefanski. It's early. Maybe we're overreacting to the first 2 days of camp, as I am often to do, but not great. Not great. Also talked to Evan Giddings about the San Francisco 49ers. He's a host on 95.7 The Game in the Bay Area, our sister station. Did our three-point stance on the 49ers. Feels like their window is closing fast. Feels like it's a make-or-break season for Kyle Shanahan and the Niners. Talked to Taj Gibson, current Grizzlies player going into year 18 in the NBA, the 41-year-old, the second oldest active player in the league right now, behind only LeBron, former Nick. That was a ton of fun. 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Our social media team has done a tremendous job already pushing out some clips, again, at BetMGM Tonight. So that was awesome to be able to talk to Brooklyn native, grew up a Knicks fan, Taj Gibson, who is, again, going into year 18 and is expected to be a mentor for Cam Boozer and a completely revamped Grizzlies roster. So that was awesome. Number to join the show, open phone lines in the final hour, 310-840-4910. You could call, you could text 310-840-4910. But we kick off the final hour with a little hot or cold. Producer Zach Kroll filling in for Brandon Combs. Zach, what's going on, brother?
21: Pat, what's going on? Happy to be here, and I'm ready for some hot or cold.
0: Let's go. Let's get after it. What do you got?
21: All right. We started the show, as you mentioned, talking about the Atlanta Falcons and their quarterback situation, and it always confused me a little bit. Like, you already had one lefty quarterback who's kind of injury-prone in Michael Penix. I was a little bit confused on why exactly the team decided to bring in Tua Tagovailoa, another lefty who has proven he kind of has trouble staying on the field. And the guy in the offseason that I actually wanted the Falcons to go after, because it's clear Michael Penix didn't do enough to just be handed the job, especially with the new regime. Hot or cold, should the Falcons entertain the idea of trading for Anthony Richardson?
0: Oh, cold. Cold as ice here, Zach. Anthony Richardson, really? Now, look, I think Tua is washed, but I understand why. You mentioned one injury-riddled or injury-prone lefty quarterback. You bring in another lefty quarterback. Lefty quarterbacks are rare. They're weirdos. I'm a lefty. I wasn't a lefty quarterback, but I was a lefty pitcher. People, you're a weirdo. You're a lefty, you're a weirdo. And so last year when it was Kirk Cousins and Penix, I think the nuances of having the left tackle be your blindside protector when Cousins was your quarterback, the right tackle being your blindside protector for Penix, I think that makes things weird. You'd rather have two lefty quarterbacks. That's the only reason for me that it made sense to bring in Tua. But, I mean, come on. Anthony Richardson, I mean, the guy got hurt. And I'm not trying to make – I mean, look, he's made more money in just a couple of years than I'll ever make in my lifetime, probably. Hopefully not, but probably. So I guess I could say this and not feel bad about it. The guy got hurt putting on a little rubber band knee strap last year. He fractured his eye socket, his orbital bone. I mean, you want to talk about injury prone. He couldn't even stay on the field. He couldn't even put on his gear without getting hurt, let alone what happened 2 years ago with the last time we actually saw him when he was tapping out of drives because he was gassed, because he was fatigued. And you want the Falcons to bring in Anthony Richardson. I mean, hell, why don't we just bring in Jamarcus Russell? Why don't we bring in every other fit? Why don't we bring in, what's his name? Rosen? Who the hell was it, Rosen? What the hell was his name?
21: Josh Rosen.
0: Josh Rosen. I mean, my God, you want to talk about a more forgettable bust of a draft pick? Why don't we bring in Josh Rosen and Jamarcus Russell and have this be the bust draft pick quarterback room? Come on. Now, I know that Anthony Richardson and the Colts, they were trying to trade him. Daniel Jones, if he's good to go, that it doesn't seem like there's room for Anthony Richardson. I did see Chris Ballard, though, a day ago say that he sees a QB room with Anthony Richardson despite the trade ask, but no. The Falcons, they brought in Cooper Rush. That is somebody that is, honestly, that was really smart. You know, I'm not saying Cooper Rush is going to, you know, win them a ton of games this year, but we saw him with the Dallas Cowboys. That's the guy that is a pro. He's a veteran. He's going to come in, and if nothing else, he's going to help get this offense up to speed. I mean, it's a brand new playbook. This is a brand new head coach in Kevin Stefanski. This is a brand new offense. You need somebody that you can rely on to at least handle the maturity, and even if he knows he's only there for a couple of weeks, hey, you're serving a role in training camp. You got to get these guys on the same page. That's a smart signing. Cooper Rush, not Anthony Richardson. No, thank you. No, thank you to Anthony Richardson, Zach.
21: I mean, he is only 24 years old, and we've seen so many guys like Baker Mayfield, like Sam Darnold, Kevin Stefanski. He's supposed to be this quarterback whisperer. You're not entertaining that idea if you're Atlanta?
0: No. Are you entertaining the idea? Just because Anthony Richardson is 24 years old, I could find you some other 24-year-olds to try to come in and play quarterback as well.
21: Yeah, look, I think it's safe to say Anthony Richardson was overdrafted. He should not have been the top five pick, and the Colts obviously regret that decision, investing in him that highly as soon as Shane Steichen got there. But the physical tools have always intrigued me, and he's only 24 years old, and I'm with you on Tua. I don't understand bringing him in. I think he should be to blame for a lot of Miami struggles. Mike McDaniel, I think, made the most out of that situation working with him. And I'm not even ready to give up on Michael Penix yet. I think if you're Atlanta, I know it was a prior regime, but you did invest the top 10 pick in him. I know he's had some trouble staying healthy. The swing, like, why not? Like, what's the downside of it?
0: Well, that's why for me, I'm not ready to give up on Michael Penix. I call him the Penix God. And I know Monty, our VP, Michael Montgomery, he's Penix's biggest hater. But I'm not ready to give up on Michael Penix. I mean, he was pretty decent when he was on the field last year. I think people can, you know, maybe whoever the PR leader of the Michael Penix Stinks fan club made sure to blast like a couple of clips on social media. Or like maybe we just happened to see the Falcons at the wrong times on if you watch on Red Zone last year. Because, you know, it's just a montage of, oh, look at this throw thrown into the dirt way over the receiver's head. When you look at what the body of work of what Michael Penix was able to put forward last year before he got hurt, it wasn't a bad season. It really wasn't a bad season. 9 touchdowns, 3 interceptions, had a couple of big games early on in the season, and a completion percentage that was higher than Caleb Williams. So, yeah, he had some ugly games. I remember that Week 3 game against Carolina. That was a clunker. Week 2 against Minnesota, he didn't look great. But Week 4 against Washington, in a win, 34-27, he throws for over 300 yards. Had a big game there. And in Week 6, does anybody remember Michael Penix and the Falcons beating Josh Allen and the Bills comfortably by double digits? Josh Allen turned the ball over 2 times in that game. Michael Penix didn't commit a single turnover. Had a 97 quarterback rating. Like, the talent is there. The potential is there. The injuries, yes. You feel like he's prone to being injured his entire career, but he is too young to just give up on. He's going into Year 3. And I think that in terms of the talent and the upside that he has, like, yeah, Anthony Richardson has talent and upside and potential, but, I mean, it became pretty clear he was never going to reach that. Michael Penix showed a lot in the first half of the season last year. And so that's why I was upset. And, you know, from afar as somebody that I thought with Michael Penix under center, the Falcons could be a wild card team this year. That sucked to hear that he is not even cleared for practice until maybe a month from now.
21: That's always been the major concern with Penix, right, is the injuries. Even going back to his time in Indiana, he's already suffered two torn ACLs. And the big question also is, how exactly does Kevin Stefanski, Ian Cunningham, Matt Ryan is now heavily involved? Like, how does this new regime really feel about him? Because they were not the ones that took him in the top 10. That's the question that we all need to find out.
0: That's the question. Great point there, Zach. That is the question. You mentioned they spent an eighth overall draft pick on him. They spent considerable draft capital when that was when they signed Kirk Cousins in that offseason as well. But yeah, that wasn't Ann Cunningham and that wasn't Matty Ice that drafted him. So they have no reason to have any loyalty to him, but he is on your roster and Tua is your really only other viable option. So I feel like you kind of owe it to yourselves to give Michael Penix a fair shake this year. But that has become complicated with the fact that he might not even step on the practice field until after the final preseason game has already been played. Before we continue with hot or cold, really quickly, we do have a caller that wants to weigh in on the Atlanta Falcons. So 310-840-4910, and it's our guy Johnny in the ATL. Johnny in Atlanta, next up on BetMGM tonight. What's going on, Johnny?
1: Hey, man, right now every Falcon fan is taking liquor suggestions. Because we need it. Because how this pre-training camp started off, it started off bad. Both of the quarterbacks hurt. Our backup running back got hurt. And our starting running back sitting out for get his money. Our right tackle hurt. Our defensive coordinator got personal problems. And I don't want to talk about what happened to James Pierce. So right now, we taking a look at suggestions. And I'm with the guy. We might look at Anthony Richardson. I was talking about that too. I like, hey, it won't hurt him or Quinn Ewers, because it's proven that the two quarterbacks we got would not last the whole season. Because the back injury is hard to come back from, man. I don't care what they say. So, right now, the liquor stores in Georgia are going to be packed on Sundays. So, I'm looking for some guests. I don't know what to say right now. It's very pathetic right now.
0: What's your drink of choice, Johnny? What would be Johnny in Atlanta's drink of choice?
1: I don't know, man. I need something expensive but won't give me no headache because the Falcons going to give me the headache. I need something to make me be delusional and think they ain't really having a good game. So I don't know, man. I'm not a heavy drinker like that, but I need some suggestions, man, because this right now is starting off bad. So
0: it is.
1: I don't know.
0: It is, Johnny. And then look, let me quell your fears on Bijan Robinson. And Brad and I talked about it, and I know the headline sounds bad. Bijan Robinson, a training camp hold-in on top of the quarterbacks being hurt and the other plethora of issues that you mentioned. Look, I honestly, Bijan Robinson not practicing for the first 2 weeks in training camp, if that's how long this lasts, I could give a damn. And Falcons fans could give a damn as well. You don't need Bijan Robinson right now on the practice field. Now, I understand it's a new playbook, and I understand it's a new head coach, Kevin Stefanski, so you want everybody on the same page and you want cohesion. Bijan's a pro. He's the best running back in football. Him missing out on the first 2 weeks of training camp practices, it ain't going to hurt a soul. It ain't going to affect the chemistry of this offense one bit. It's the quarterbacks not learning the playbook and not getting into rhythm with their receivers is what the issue would be. Bijan's fine. He's going to get paid. He's going to get his money, and he's going to be putting up close to 2,000 yards from scrimmage this year. I got no problem about that, and I got no fear about it. Really, it is Penix, and it's the knee that I'm hoping he is good to go for week one, that even if nothing else, if the Falcons kind of have to make the professional smart decision and say, hey, Tua is going to be our week one quarterback, because there was no time. There was just no time for Penix to get ready that quickly for the demands of an NFL game. And so it might be a bit of a rough start. I mean, I guess you kind of have to root for Tua, but I don't know, Johnny. I feel like the best chances of success for this team still lie with Michael Penix.
1: I disagree with you. I said Tua going to be the offensive player of the year. But the thing is, he can't be hurt. And my thing is like this with Bijan, we should have paid him instead of Kyle Pitts. We're paying everybody but the bell cow. We paying everybody.
0: Well, they're going to pay Bijan.
1: I know, but we still paid Kyle Pitts and Drake all their money. We should have paid Bijan.
0: You didn't pay Kyle Pitts. He's on the franchise tag.
1: No,
0: actually,
1: we
0: that's
1: paid
0: wrong.
1: Him.
0: Sorry. Last month, 3-year extension. My apologies. You're right.
1: We paid him. And I'm leaving with this. if Tua stay healthy, he will be the offensive player of the year. I agree. I'm telling you right now. All right, that's my take.
0: Well, then, so what are you worried about a stiff back for Tua? I mean, I know it doesn't look great, but it's not like he's not in Penix's shoes. Penix says it's probably going to be 4 weeks before he gets cleared to return to practice. Tua's got a stiff back. Are you saying he's going to be the offensive player of the year? Or was it the comeback player of the year? I don't know, Johnny. I don't know if you need to find a liquor store in Atlanta. I think you got plenty of booze in you if you actually think that Tua is going to win the comeback player of the year or the offensive player of the year. You already been drinking, Johnny. You don't need more alcohol. Let me hit you with your quote. Come on, Johnny. That's ludicrous. Tua, offensive player of the year. I mean, my God. But you are to say in the same vein, Johnny. You say, I don't know, maybe we should get Anthony Richardson. Why don't you go out and bring in Diego Pavia? The Ravens just waived him. I bring him in. Bring in Johnny Manziel as well. Let's make this a three-ring circus in Atlanta. Let's see how many washed-up, terrible, never-reached-their-potential quarterbacks you could bring in if you guys are serious about bringing in Anthony Richardson. Come on. Zach, what's next?
21: We go from one quarterback competition to another. And aside from Atlanta, Minnesota is another big quarterback competition that's going on between Kyler Murray and J.J. McCarthy. Both were out there on the practice field today. And our next prompt here on Hot or Cold, will Kyler Murray be the Vikings quarterback for the entirety of the 2026 season? Or he will be, hot or cold?
0: That's another quarterback that I'm not too particularly fond of. But you know what? It's a bit of a hedge. I don't think the Vikings will be good. I don't think they'll be a playoff team, but I don't think they'll be terrible. I think Brian Flores and that defense will be good enough. And I think the weapons, I mean, look, the weapons around Kyler Murray are undeniable. I still think Justin Jefferson is pound for pound the best receiver in football. Love me some Jordan Addison as well. TJ Hockenson is fully healthy. The run game, I got some question marks about, right? Aaron Jones and Jordan Mason, they just don't do it for me. They don't get me out of bed, but Kyler Murray's better than J.J. McCarthy. And I don't think Kyler Murray is that great of a quarterback. I don't think he's a winning player. I don't think he, just like Tua, I don't think he can recapture his former glory from his first two, three seasons in the NFL. But he'd either have to get hurt, and I'm not going to go ahead and predict another injury for Kyler Murray. So unless he gets hurt, he'd have to be real, real bad. Or the Vikings would have to be real, real bad for them to go back to J.J. McCarthy again. So as much as I don't think the Vikings would be a playoff team, I think they'll be close. I think they'll be in the mix probably until the midway through December. And so I'll say hot. Kyler Murray will be the Vikings QB for the entirety of the 2026 season.
21: The thing that does fascinate me about J.J. McCarthy is that as much as he did struggle for the majority of last season, he did play his best football towards the back end of the season. And I thought he did show some flashes where it's like, okay, maybe this guy could be the future quarterback in Minnesota. That Sunday night game against Dallas is really the one that comes to mind. I know the Cowboys defense was not anything to write home about, but he was great in that game. And part of me is a little bit surprised how quickly Kevin O'Connell has seemingly given up on him. But I guess with the firing of their former GM, Adolfo Mensah, maybe he was the guy all along that had that power. But I thought O'Connell really ran the organization, but I guess he wasn't.
0: I think there is an incredible amount of trust placed in Kevin O'Connell by the Wilf family, you know, the owners of the Vikings. And so when they decided to make Kwesi Adofo-Mensah the former GM, when they decided to make him the scapegoat, I think Kevin O'Connell realized, okay, well, even if I was hitching my wagon to J.J. McCarthy, I can't be anymore. I've survived. And so the organization, they want Kyler Murray. Yeah, I'll get on board with Kyler Murray, sure. What was the number one reason that Kwesi Adofo-Mensah was fired? Probably drafting J.J. McCarthy. So, yeah, Kevin O'Connell knew that he had to pivot. I think he loved J.J. McCarthy in the beginning, but then once we saw the play on the field, I think Kevin O'Connell was like, everybody thinks I'm a genius. I'm not letting this kid ruin my reputation. Get me a veteran in here. Get me either Tua or get me Kyler Murray. And they decided to go with Kyler Murray. So I think he's going to ride Kyler Murray as long as he possibly can.
21: Okay, Pat, one more prompt here on hot or cold quickly, and this is actually one that just came to mind. It's not even on our sheet of prompts, but it caught my attention, and I'd love your thoughts. One player that's really, I know it's been a day, but he had a great day of camp so far, and the more I think about it, I think this guy could be a real impact player this season, is Titans rookie wide receiver Carnell Tate, the number 4 overall pick in the draft. And he had a couple of sick catches today. You saw in the highlight reels. So for our next prompt here on Hot or Cold, Carnell Tate will be the most impactful rookie wide receiver during this 2026 NFL season.
0: I will go hot. I will go hot because I'm just trying to think back here. Let me just pull up, make sure I have everybody. I don't want to forget anybody, but I know Jordan Tyson, Mekhi Lemon were next after him. And then it was KC Concepcion and Omar Cooper Jr. from Indiana, and then Dejon Stribling from Ole Miss, who we had talked about earlier in the show, to the 49ers. I'm going to go hot. Yeah, Carnell Tate. You know, again, think about it. Jordan Tyson, he's got Chris Olave on the opposite side of him. Mekhi Lemon, he's got Devontae Smith. KC Concepcion, he's got a fellow rookie in Denzel Boston, but they've also got Jerry Jeudy. Plus, Harold Fannin is probably the number one pass-catching weapon in that offense. Carnell Tate is expected to be the number one pass-catching option. He's expected to be the number one weapon. Like, it's on his shoulders. So he's got to have a big impact. And I know they signed Wandale Robinson and Brian Daboll, who's the new offense coordinator there after he got fired by the Giants. That's why Wandale Robinson came to Tennessee, link up with his old head coach. So you know Wandale Robinson will be a big part of the offense. And they still have Calvin Ridley. But they didn't draft Carnell Tate number 4 overall for no reason. They think he's going to be a stud. And yeah, he did look polished at OTAs. He did look polished at training camp today. And he looked polished in OTAs back in June as well. His route running made some great catches. So yeah, I'm going to say hot. Carnell Tate will be the most impactful rookie receiver. And, you know, that AFC South, Zach, it is unpredictable. Both the NFC South and the AFC South. I did not expect the Jaguars to win 9 games in a row last year to end the season and win 13 games, but they did. It felt like it was the Texans' division once again. They started off 0-3, but their defense kept them alive. They end up winning 8 games in a row to end the season. They win 12 games, and the Colts were looking like they were going to win that division early on. Then Daniel Jones gets hurt. But man, if Carnell Tate is legit and looks as good this season as he did in practice today, and I know it's practice, but I know there's a lot of folks in Nashville that are fired up about Carnell Tate. Cam Ward, he would be just the latest of young quarterbacks that had a bad head coach in their rookie season. And I know that the head coach is Robert Saleh, but Brian Daboll is the offensive coordinator. He's the play caller. We saw what he was able to help do with Josh Allen years ago. Saw what Brian Daboll was able to do with Jackson Dart last year. If Cam Ward, just like Drake May, and just like some other second-year quarterbacks that took that big leap once they got a better coach or a better play caller along their side, Titans, 9 wins, 10 wins. I don't see it happening, but it's not impossible. It's certainly within the realm of possibilities. So if Carnell Tate and Cam Ward are able to feed families this year, as the kids like to say in Nashville, then it could be a real exciting season for the Titans.
21: Absolutely, and I agree with you. I think the AFC South is super hard to predict, and really – the Jaguars, for me, might be the most difficult team to predict in all of the NFL because I didn't like their offseason, but I do like their head coach quarterback combination. I don't know what to do with them.
0: Yeah. I don't know what to do with them either. I'm just going to have to wait and see if they maybe knock me out of my survivor pool or, you know, cost me a parlay in one of the first few weeks of the season. Let me see whether the Titans schedule. What does it look like? Could they be a landmine for a lot of folks? One? Oh, they got the Jets. Well, there you go. I mean, they got a real tough schedule after that. They better hope they get that first win. If they lose to the Jets in week one, everything I just said, giving them some credit and giving them some hope, it'll go right down the drain if they lose to the Jets in week one. Because after that, they play the Eagles. Then they play the Giants on the road. Then the Ravens on the road. then the Texans. I mean, my gosh, that four-game stretch right there, that is brutal. That is brutal. And I know some folks think, oh, well, the Giants are a 500 team, Pat. Not in my opinion. They're a 10-win team. They're going to make the playoffs. So I see four straight playoff teams there. And even if you don't think the Giants are that great, it's on the road, and it's Brian Daboll's former team. That'll be an emotional one. How about that? Week one, you get Saleh's revenge. Week three, you get Daboll's revenge. But, yeah, if the Titans do look good and they clobber the Jets in week one, then who knows? Maybe they might surprise a lot of teams this year. 310-840-4910. That's the number to join the show, 310-840-4910. We'll get to some of your calls and your texts when we return. Get you a scoreboard update as well. I'm Pat Boyle. 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
9: Welcome on back. 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I'm Pat Boyle. Phone number to join the show, 310-840-4910. I'm going to squeeze in these new Bills uniforms here in just a bit, but I want to get to a couple of phone calls first. 310-840-4910. Let's go to Lamar, who's in Miami. Next up on BetMGM Tonight with me, Pat Boyle. What's up, Lamar? How you doing?
10: What's going on, man? I just want to entertain a caller, Johnny from Atlanta. Me being a Dolphins fan, just want to let him know what he inherited: a noodle arm quarterback who's never available, and who also has the worst press conference. Like, just do your research on this guy. That's all I'm saying. Anybody who can hear my voice who's an Atlanta Falcon fan, do the research on this guy, and you're gonna see what bum you inherited. That's all I wanted to say.
9: Oh. Jeez, Lamar, appreciate the call. That is a scathing review, to say the least, on Tua Tagovailoa. Yeah, look, I mean, Johnny in Atlanta is off his rocker, thinking that he is going to win. And I'm pretty sure I heard him correctly. Offensive player of the year, even if he meant comeback player of the year. The fact that he thinks Tua is going to win that over Patrick Mahomes is blasphemous. So there you go. You got it from a Dolphins fan straight, what you can expect with Tua. Look, and I'm all for second chances, because I'm sure people would have had some choice words to say about Sam Darnold a couple of years ago. Some people would have had some choice words to say about Geno Smith when he went to the Seahawks. This is a guy that got punched in the face by a teammate with the Jets, and then Geno Smith had a nice couple of years with the Seattle Seahawks. So second chances. Sometimes they bring the best out in folks, but I tend to agree. I don't think Tua has much to offer for this Falcons team. 310-840-4910. All right, if you're watching the show live on YouTube, Twitter, or Twitch, we're going to show you the new Bills uniforms that are, they're calling their Nickel City unis. And if you are not watching and you're just listening to the show, traditional radio or on the Odyssey app or on the Westwood One Sports app, I'll try to paint the picture for you. So for those of you that know what the Detroit Lions all gray uniforms look like that they've been wearing for a couple of years, I'm not the biggest fan of those. But like these new Bills uniforms make those all gray Lions ones with the blue helmet look like the best unis ever. These are just flat out ugly. They are just like charcoal gray. They're not that dark, but they're essentially that same color as those Lions all gray unis. It is an ugly gray from head to toe. Well, not from head to toe, but the top, the jersey top and the pants are all gray. The numbers are just a solid blue, and there's a little Bills logo on the, you know, in between the chest and the shoulder. And then the helmets, it's not even the Bills logo. It's like the stripe. It's that red Bill stripe that you normally see underneath the Bill. Or whatever you would call the Bills logo. What is the Bills logo, by the way? Bills logo is the Royal, yeah, it's the Charging Buffalo. I'm saying the Bill. The Buffalo is what I meant. And, you know, it's the Bill. Like, their normal logo is the Charging Buffalo and the red slanting stripes streaming from its horn. This new helmet is just, again, it's solid blue that doesn't even, it's like an offshoot of the Bills blue, and it's just got that stripe starting from, like, the back of the helmet, and it only goes, like, halfway to the side. It's terrible. They are completely ugly. And Josh Allen told people to stop hating. No, we are not going to stop hating. They are god-awful uniforms. Why? You're going to choose those to roll out in your new season with the new stadium? I mean, my God, what a terrible uniform decision. Terrible. All right, we got like 20 seconds. Let's get to Chance and Bama real quick. 310-840-4910. Chance, you got like literally 20 seconds, bro. Give me one sentence on the Bills unis. Go ahead.
6: Man, I appreciate it. One sentence on them, they're ugly. And the one thing that makes me the maddest is that they're doing this whole blue collar crap. We just built a new stadium where we're going to have to pay thousands and thousands of dollars. Talk about bad timing. Tickets are skyrocketed, and we're talking about blue collar. What a joke. The uniforms are a joke. Hideous. Appreciate you.
9: Yeah, thanks, Chance. Yeah, there you go. Now, look, I mean, I'm Buffalo Bills fans. They are the best. But, yeah, that new stadium, somebody's got to pay for it. Somebody's got to pay for it. At least you don't have to shovel the snow out of the stadium anymore. Fun show. Thanks to my VP, Michael Montgomery. Monty, thanks to Zach Kroll. Thanks to Chloe Pratt, Max Sheedy. Co-host Brad Evans. I'm Pat Boyle. Thanks to Lee in Westwood One Studios. We'll see you tomorrow.
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0: And I'll be very honest, right? This is another black eye for the NBA. What the hell do you mean that this could go into 2027? You told us when we first initially heard about this that things would be wrapped up by the draft. The draft has come and gone, and now we're talking about 2027 in terms of potentially getting an answer here. For those of you that are not familiar with the situation, Kawhi Leonard signed a max extension with the LA Clippers back in, I believe it was 2022. And he was eligible at the time for the Supermax contract extension because he had made All-NBA. He decided to take the regular slotted max contract to give the Clippers some financial flexibility to build out the rest of the roster. Similarly to what we're seeing right now in San Antonio with the Spurs, Victor Wembanyama taking a pay cut essentially to give the Spurs some more financial flexibility to get better between the margins. Same thing Kawhi wanted to do, except Kawhi thought he was slick. There's an old song. I'm 28 years old, by the way, for those of you that are just checking in. I go by the youngest in charge. Youngest in charge for a reason. Young cat, but I think I'm growing an old soul. There was a group that goes by the Isley Brothers. I don't know how many of you out there are familiar with the work of the Isley Brothers. The lead singer of the Isley Brothers, Ron Isley, once said, "You think you could slick a can of oil? You can't slick a can of oil." And basically, that is the scenario here that we're dealing with when it comes to Kawhi Leonard, the LA Clippers, and the NBA's investigation here. Kawhi thought he could get one over on everybody by getting paid under the table. And they had the fake, what was it called? An aspiration, that there it is, there's the name of it. The fake aspiration, you know, endorsement deal where Kawhi was forced to do nothing yet got paid nearly $50 million. So clearly, yes, the Clippers were circumventing the cap. Clearly, Kawhi Leonard is at fault here in this situation. I don't understand why this investigation is taking so long. According to Baxter Holmes of ESPN, this investigation could drag into 2027 if the parties don't agree on the findings or any proposed settlement that involves punishing the team. This is where I look at Adam Silver and go, "Hey, pal, grow a pair. We don't need to settle. We don't need to. You're the deputy commissioner of the NBA. You're the decision maker. You decide punishments, pal. Make a decision. Make a decision." The old saying is you make your bed, you got to lay in it. You don't do the crime if you can't do the time, etc. The Clippers knew they was dead wrong. Kawhi Leonard knew he was dead wrong. Yet they did it anyway because they thought they wouldn't get caught. That's the bottom line. We don't need to overcomplicate this more than it is because it's already a very layered, detailed situation. Let's not make it even more hard to comprehend. Settle for what? What sort of settlement should anybody be entitled to here in this situation? That's the thing that I don't get. So according to Baxter Holmes, sources close to the NBA PA said that the union would not hesitate to take the matter to arbitration if the NBA, you know, sought a significant penalty and punishment, which I guess this is the job of the NBA PA essentially, is to fight on behalf of the players. But like, it's almost like being a defense attorney in a capital murder case where you know the brother killed her for no reason. How do you defend it? If you're the NBA PA here, how in the hell are you defending Kawhi's actions? It's totally indefensible. We have very clear, concrete evidence of what he was trying to do, and he got caught. That's it. Take your punishment and move the hell on. That's how I look at it. You've been caught. Your hand is in the cookie jar. You know what I'm saying? I don't understand why this is going to drag out. But as far as the NBA PA trying to fight on behalf of Kawhi, I don't know. I think it's strange. On July the 9th, NBA PA Executive Director David Kelly told reporters out in Vegas at the Summer League that that he didn't believe that there was a, quote, there regarding the Clippers. I don't even know what that means, a there. Regarding whether the Clippers compensated Leonard through that $28 million endorsement deal. Basically, what David Kelly was saying is he's calling BS on the entire situation, and that aspiration is at fault here. This is the part that I continue to get frustrated with. How do we keep trying to blame aspiration for this? Why is aspiration, you know, the scapegoat here in this situation? A company that's filed bankruptcy, that's clearly, books are cooked, damn it. They're screwed. So to try and put this on them and act as if they're at fault, I don't get where the thought process comes from. I don't get the logic at all when it comes to this, man. I feel like as we move throughout the summer and move into the fall and winter months with this, the longer we go without an explanation, I feel like the NBA is going to try to pull a fast one. What do I mean by that? What do you mean pull a fast one, Linnell? I think that Adam Silver and company are going to try and just make this thing go away. And if, what was the old saying? Out of sight, out of mind. If we just don't talk about it for months and months and months, maybe it'll just go away. My biggest question, if this deal, or this investigation rather, isn't going to wrap up until 2027, what happens with the trade that's on hold between the Raptors and the Clippers? More importantly, in the interim, is Kawhi Leonard allowed to play? Is Kawhi Leonard going to make his salary? Are they going to void the deal or not? Because we heard from Shams last week when we were talking about this, or a week and a half ago when we were talking about this. The punishment, more likely than not, is either going to be an entire year suspension for Kawhi or his entire contract being voided. Both punishments, as stiff as a right hand from the Undertaker. Damn it. I don't know if you can overcome that. It is going to be tough when it comes to the NBA and how they make the optics of this situation look better. Our training camp tour continues tomorrow in Baltimore with the Ravens. In lieu of that, we continue our division preview series. Who wins the AFC North? We'll tell you next.
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0: are lower on the IQ scale? No, America. That is not what I mean. If you're from Baltimore, you probably take it as a compliment, me calling you a dummy. What it is, stupid. So I quick story time. I went to Bethany College. I tell you all the time, my terrible Division III. They recruited so many kids from Baltimore. And that was my first real exposure to Baltimoreans. And that's what they are. They're their own, like, genre of people. Talk about Baltimoreans. Everybody from Baltimore has got, like, a lighter attached to their belt buckle. It's like the weirdest bit ever. Just ready to light a cigarette at any given moment. They all wear, like, big baggy jean shorts. They're Bamas out in Baltimore. Let's be honest. That's how I describe a Baltimore brother when I was growing up. Y'all just Bamas. But I've grown to love y'all, man. Based off of the folks I went to college with. Could you imagine you're, like, meeting a new teammate? And he goes, "What it is, stupid? What's up with your dumb ass?" "What, brother? Why are you talking to me this way?" But I realized that is how they show their endearment out in Baltimore. Speaking of the Ravens, like I said, we'll be out there boots on the ground for Ravens training camp tomorrow. We'll get a one-on-one exclusive with Ravens Pro Bowl wideout Zay Flowers, which you can only catch on YouTube. So make sure you subscribe to Westwood One Sports Night on YouTube. Enough of me yapping. Let me get to your calls, baby. 310-840-4910. Who is going to win the AFC North? According to our pals at the DraftKings Sportsbook, the Baltimore Ravens have the best odds to win it at minus 112. Bengals second best odds at plus 184. Steelers third best odds at plus 510. And then the Browns a long shot at plus 2100. I think the Ravens are going to bounce back in a major way and win that division coming up in 2026. I also believe Lamar Jackson gets over his postseason woes coming up in 2026 as well. Am I crazy? Who do you got winning the division, and will Lamar Jackson get over the hump this year? 310-840-4910. Jim out in Indiana wanting to chime in. Jimbo, what's going on, partner?
1: You're taking my call.
0: Yes, sir. What's going on, man?
1: I liked your hot take earlier in the night.
0: Texas? About all four teams? Oh, you're talking about the Texans. Okay.
1: Yeah. You said something about all four teams making it in the North.
0: I think that could be a real possibility, Jim. You know what that would mean, though? That would mean only one team would come out of the AFC South, and I think that team would be the Houston Texans.
1: I like them and Jacksonville.
0: Okay.
1: So I'm going to go with the Bengals to win the division.
0: Okay.
1: And the Steelers to get in the wild card.
0: Real quick before we let you go, how do you see Lamar Jackson faring this postseason? Does he bounce back or not?
1: I'm waiting on your call tomorrow. That's going to be awesome.
0: I appreciate you, man. 310-840-4910. Y'all never cease to amaze me here on this program. Y'all are just bubbly, amazing people. 310-840-4910. Before we get back to the phones, relative to Lamar Jackson, real quick, just to double click on what we're talking about in terms of his lack of postseason success. When we talk about why the Ravens haven't advanced in the playoffs, obviously it's easy to put Lamar's numbers under the microscope. Clearly he is just a totally different quarterback in the regular season and in the postseason. The other thing I think you got to do too is, I mean, Todd Monken, what was it, 2024? The way that they self-sabotaged themselves in 24 by just not throwing the football or not running, not being balanced enough, rather, in that postseason game, not handing it off and running it after having just so much success in that game and throughout the season as a rushing team. I don't know if you can put all of the postseason woes on Lamar. Todd Monken wears some of it for what happened in 2024 as well. 310-840-4910. Ryan is in Columbus wanting to check in. Ryan, what's going on, man? Welcome in to Westwood One Sports Night. What you got for us?
2: Thanks for taking my call.
0: Yes, sir.
2: I'm a Steeler fan. I think it's going to be the Ravens. I like Jesse Minter a lot as their head coach. Hopefully that gets their stuff together on defense. Mm-hmm. But I will say, as a fan of the Steelers, don't sleep on them.
0: I'm not sleeping at all.
2: I think one thing that doesn't really get talked about as much with McCarthy is his hires, because I think that was something that Tomlin kind of held the team back with. I questioned some of his hires, especially for the offensive side of the ball. Mm-hmm. And I wasn't much of a fan of Terrell Austin for the defense. So I think some of the hires he had, Patrick Graham, I think will be interesting. One of his big strengths, at least, was adapting, which doesn't say much, but...
0: Well, he didn't have no talent in Vegas. So he had to adapt. So I think that's why they used that to describe him. But
2: yeah, I mean, for what he had in Vegas, I mean, outside Max Crosby,
0: he made a dollar out of 15 cents is the best way that I will put it, man. And I think that's a good point. I do feel like he's going to be able to maximize the personnel that Pittsburgh has on defense. I appreciate the call as always, brother. 310-840-4910 is the number here on Westwood One Sports Night. I believe the Baltimore Ravens are going to walk away the champs of the AFC North coming up in 2026. What say you? 310-840-4910 is the number. We'll take your calls on who is going to win the AFC North. Plus, we got a bunch of other things to get to coming up. As promised, I'll let you hear the ridiculous comments made from new Cardinals head coach Mike LaFleur. Plus, Sanders practice from earlier this morning. Myself, Denton Day, out there, boots on the ground for practice number one of a pivotal year number three for the Washington Commanders. We'll also be joined in this 1 a.m. hour by Commanders Pro Bowl safety and special teamer Jeremy Reeves, as he gave us an exclusive here on Westwood One Sports Night. So much to get to, so much to look forward to as we get ready to enter the 1 a.m. hour on the East Coast. We'll preview the Commanders and let you hear from Mike LaFleur next.
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0: up on an eventful Westwood One sports night. Lynnell Willingham in the chair with you once again. Going to be out of the chair for a couple of days, as I won't be back with you until the weekend. Next time you'll hear from me, I'll be live out at Pittsburgh Steelers practice in Latrobe, Pennsylvania for Back Together Weekend in the National Football League. Another stop on our Westwood One Sports Night training camp tour. We end the show, though, the same way each and every night here on Westwood One Sports Night. Oliver Popular, I request that you play the tunes that make the folks become drowsy.
1: Thankfully, we've already hit that drowsy spot.
0: I've been drowsy
1: at this point
0: all day.
1: In the show. TSA is a tough thing for everybody. If you're a traveler going through the airport, trying to get your stuff through, it can be a little bit of a hassle. Took a crazy turn for Juvenile, R&B singer / rapper. He got caught in TSA. I don't think he was arrested for this because it's not really a crime. It's just more of a weird thing to find in the bag, but he got pulled at TSA because he was carrying cannonballs.
0: Can I ask this really stupid question?
1: Sure.
0: I thought a cannonball was like when you dive off the diving board and you go, cannonball! Splash! I didn't know it was a real thing.
1: Well, yeah, that's... Yeah, the cannonball that you do off of the dive board is based off of, like, the cannonball that was on ships hundreds of years ago, okay. That when the Revolutionary War was taking place, they were shooting cannonballs at the British. The British were shooting cannonballs at the Americans. The cannonball's it's a big thing. It led to the gun, because they used gunpowder to fire the stone balls hundreds of feet away to impact. I mean, a cannonball could really mess you up. You get hit with a cannonball, you're probably not walking away.
0: It sounds awful. I feel so stupid, I'll be honest. And I know that's not the intention of this segment, it's not to make me feel stupid, but I swear I thought. Because you, get into a ball and, you're...
1: Yeah. That's cannon, what's based off of.
0: The cannon part, I just went over my
1: and
0: head.
1: And, it makes... In the pool, it makes a big splash, and if you get hit with it, your body is splashed, so...
0: Which is, not very good. Not very good. Well, that's awkward.
1: I don't know how he fit them. See, that's the thing, because generally when I think of cannonballs, they're very large. But he was trying to fly with five of them. They are from a Civil War fort.
0: So they were like a souvenir, basically.
1: No, I think he copped them.
0: But he copped them to do what? Have them as a souvenir?
1: Yeah, I guess, yeah.
0: Hopefully.
1: Not like a, yeah, so it's a souvenir in the fact that I have them now, and I'm displaying them, not like I bought them in a gift shop.
0: One of my favorite words I used to love to say when I was a kid, when I first learned how to say it, was antique. Is that like antique?
1: These are antiques, that's for sure.
0: Isn't that so strange how I was geeked up over that word? I loved saying antique.
1: Have you ever been antiquing before?
0: I have. I've been to the Bargain Box, Viewers Mill Road. In Maryland, it's like Twin Brook, Maryland. The Bargain Box is like I've gone thrifting with my grandma Frances. She loves antique shopping. Shout out to my grandma Frances.
1: Found some crazy things when you go antiquing.
0: Man, you never know what you're gonna find.
1: Literally, not a single time.
0: Life is like a box of chocolates. You never know what you're gonna get. Fun fact: I've only seen that movie once. Wait, dang. So was that a thing where you hadn't seen that Tom Hanks movie?
1: Forrest Gump. Yeah.
0: The fact that I referred to it as that Tom Hanks
1: the
0: movie.
1: The Tom Hanks movie, yeah.
0: Is amazing. But no. What are you watching right now, D-Day? You finished Unreal?
1: I did finish Unreal. I'm not fully through Quarterback. I don't really care to see the Jaden injury thing. I lived it. Yeah. I don't need to necessarily see it again. I don't know what I'm watching. I'm watching Training Camp tomorrow. I'm getting another 3 hours of sleep, and I'm watching Training Camp.
0: Yeah, we're about to watch our eyelids. Appreciate Oliver Popular keeping us on track as he always does. Thank you to the super producer, Denton Day. We appreciate you on the phone as well. Big shout out to JP Acosta of CBS Sports HQ. 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

0: in 2026 as well. Am I crazy? Who do you got winning the division, and will Lamar Jackson get over the hump this year? 310-840-4910. Jim out in Indiana. What's going on, partner?
1: You're taking my call.
0: Yes, sir. What's going on, man?
1: I liked your hot take earlier in the night.
0: Texans? About all four teams? Oh, you're talking about the Texans. Okay.
1: Yeah. You said something about all four teams making it in the North.
0: I think that could be a real possibility, Jim. You know what that would mean, though? That would mean only one team would come out of the AFC South, and I think that team would be the Houston Texans.
1: I like them and Jacksonville.
0: Okay.
1: So I'm going to go with the Bengals to win the division.
0: Okay.
1: And the Steelers to get in the wild card.
0: Real quick before we let you go, how do you see Lamar Jackson faring this postseason? Does he bounce back or not?
1: I'm waiting on your call tomorrow. That's going to be awesome.
0: I appreciate you, man. 310-840-4910. Y'all never cease to amaze me here on this program. Y'all are just bubbly, amazing people. 310-840-4910. Before we get back to the phones, relative to Lamar Jackson, real quick, just to double click on what we're talking about in terms of his lack of postseason success. When we talk about why the Ravens haven't advanced in the playoffs, obviously it's easy to put Lamar's numbers under the microscope. Clearly he is just a totally different quarterback in the regular season and in the postseason. The other thing I think you got to do too is, I mean, Todd Monken, what was it, 2024? The way that they self-sabotaged themselves in 24 by just not throwing the football or not running, not being balanced enough, rather, in that postseason game, not handing it off and running it after having just so much success in that game and throughout the season as a rushing team. I don't know if you can put all of the postseason woes on Lamar. Todd Monken wears some of it for what happened in 2024 as well. 310-840-4910. Ryan is in Columbus wanting to check in. Ryan, what's going on, man? Welcome in to Westwood One Sports Night. What you got for us?
2: Thanks for taking my call.
0: Yes, sir.
2: I'm a Steeler fan. I think it's going to be the Ravens. I like Jesse Minter a lot as their head coach. Hopefully that gets their stuff together on defense. Mm-hmm. But I will say, as a fan of the Steelers, don't sleep on them. I think one thing that doesn't really get talked about as much with McCarthy is his hires. And I think that was something that Tomlin kind of held the team back with. I questioned some of his hires, especially for the offensive side of the ball. Mm-hmm. And I wasn't much of a fan of Terrell Austin for the defense. So I think some of the hires he had, Patrick Graham, I think will be interesting. One of his big strengths, at least, was adapting, which doesn't say much, but.
0: Well, he didn't have no talent in Vegas. He didn't have no talent in Vegas, so he had to adapt. So I think that's why they use that to describe him. But
2: yeah, I mean, from what he had in Vegas, I mean, outside Max Crosby,
0: he made a dollar out of 15 cents is the best way that I will put it, man. And I think that's a good point. I do feel like he's going to be able to maximize the personnel that Pittsburgh has on defense. I appreciate the call as always, brother. 310-840-4910 is the number here on Westwood One Sports Night. I believe the Baltimore Ravens are going to walk away the champs of the AFC North coming up in 2026. What say you? 310-840-4910 is the number. We'll take your calls on who is going to win the AFC North. Plus, we got a bunch of other things to get to coming up here in this 1 a.m. hour on the East Coast as well. As promised, I'll let you hear the ridiculous comments made from new Cardinals head coach Mike LaFleur. Plus, we will recap Commanders practice from earlier this morning. Myself, Denton Day, out there, boots on the ground for practice number one of a pivotal year number three for the Washington Commanders. We'll also be joined in this 1 a.m. hour by Commanders Pro Bowl safety and special teamer Jeremy Reeves, as he gave us an exclusive here on Westwood One Sports Night. So much to get to. So much to look forward to as we get ready to enter the 1 a.m. hour on the East Coast. We'll preview the Commanders and let you hear from Mike LaFleur next.
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0: is up on an eventful Westwood One Sports Night. Lynell Willingham in the chair with you once again. Going to be out of the chair for a couple of days. I won't be back with you until the weekend. Next time you'll hear from me, I'll be live out at Pittsburgh Steelers practice in Latrobe, Pennsylvania for Back Together Weekend in the National Football League. Another stop on our Westwood One Sports Night training camp tour. We end the show, though, the same way each and every night here on Westwood One Sports Night. Oliver Popular, I request that you play the tunes that make the folks become drowsy.
1: Thankfully, we've already hit that drowsy spot.
0: I've been drowsy
1: at this point in the show. TSA is a tough thing for everybody. If you're a traveler going through the airport, trying to get your stuff through, it can be a little bit of a hassle. Took a crazy turn for Juvenile, R&B singer / rapper. He got caught in TSA. I don't think he's arrested for this because it's not.

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0: as well. I think you can make the case they're the most talented team in the NFC South. I'm not a huge Todd Bowles guy. I think this is probably his last year in Tampa. How is this not going to become a distraction? If the Bucs are a game under 500 in November, how does the conversation not turn to Baker Mayfield's future? And other Emeka Buka's getting asked about it. And Bucky Irving's getting asked about it. And Jalen McMillan. And Chris Godwin. And Todd Bowles. And Vita Vea, if he's still there. And the defense. I don't like the brew right now in Tampa Bay. I don't like it. One of the reasons why I won't be picking the Bucs to win the NFC South. Final hour, Power Hour coming up on the other side. We'll be joined by Dave Wanstead, former NFL head coach. Looking forward to that. Baseball, football, college football next.
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13: 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Temperature may be one of the most underappreciated factors in sleep. 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Most experts will recommend a room temperature of 60 to 67 degrees Fahrenheit. 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I'm Dr. Sanjay Gupta, helping you live a better life.
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9: 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It reinforces the alignment, stability, and coordinated muscle activation that supports how your body moves, whether you're doing strenuous exercise or simply going about your daily life. 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Even though you walk every day, Dana does say you can make small adjustments to immediately improve your walking mechanics. 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I'm Dr. Sanjay Gupta, helping you live a better life.
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0: 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I'm Dr. Sanjay Gupta, helping you live a better life.
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0: Southern California. 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
1: That is true. I want to remind you, not only of Westwood One, which I love, also SiriusXM, also on our Rome TV channel with 8 platforms. Also, we are on YouTube Live, so lots of different ways to get the program. We are joined right now by the head football coach at USF. He is entering his first season in that capacity. He spent the last 9 years as the offense coordinator and wide receivers coach at his alma mater, Ohio State. He helped the Buckeyes win the 2024 National Championship. He also played 7 years in the NFL as a wideout for the Dolphins and the Browns. The Bulls open up their season at home against Florida International on September 5th. We are joined once again by Brian Hartline. Brian, I had such a good time shopping it up with you last December that was when you were hired, that I had to run you down heading into the upcoming season. What's going on, man? How's your summer gone?
2: Yeah, pretty good. I think, it's always been steps trying to get these guys, believing and seeing and feeling. And so it's been a good step each way, and the opportunity to get in the summer, and get our second stint of training after January and now going into fall camp, which is our second stint of football. After spring ball, really looking forward to it.
1: All right, so there it is. You're organized. You got a plan. This is not surprising to me at all. I want to ask you about the guys, but when you and I last spoke, we talked about how USF was the right place for you to get that first-time head coaching opportunity. Look, I know you're still getting started. Everything's still in front of you, but so far, is the gig and the place everything you thought it would be?
2: Yes, at least I would say that it's probably passed up my expectations, to be honest. I think that, I'm looking at this stadium, they're flying on it. The facility looks, it's coming together really amazing. So, I think the people have blown me away. I think that the Midwest feel, is a lot of Midwest feel down here in Tampa. And I would say the sports town, like it is, I didn't realize how much of a sports town it is. And my ignorance in between the Lightning and Rays and Buccaneers, but it's been a great experience, and we look forward to adding to that sports town here this fall.
1: Brian Hartline joining us. You mentioned the facility, man, dude. How much excitement and buzz is there surrounding the university's $400 million plus commitment to a new practice facility and an on-campus stadium that is set to open next year? What's that buzz like?
2: Yeah, it's a lot. It's a lot of buzz, and I get it. I appreciate that. I'm so focused on the product going in that building. I never realized the impact it'll have on recruiting, the portal and high school recruiting. I'll realize the impact of just the draw of having an on-campus stadium and having a place full of your fans. A lot of alumni want to come back. A lot of others will want to visit. It's just a great opportunity to kind of take this program to a level it hasn't seen. And I think there's an opportunity there. But we got to make sure we earn that opportunity and we execute that opportunity. And that's kind of
3: The Score 1260 interrupts this program to bring you coverage of a live sporting event.
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6: From ESL Ballpark in Rochester, New York, it is time to play two on the home of Syracuse Mets baseball, The Score, 1260. A doubleheader is coming your way today on Thursday, July 30th, as we play games 2 and 3 of the series between the Syracuse Mets and the Rochester Red Wings, the AAA affiliates of the New York Mets and the Washington Nationals. Paul Esden Jr. is back at the Score 1260 studios. We'll hear from Jack Gordon right at first pitch. And I am Joe Puccio, getting you started here on the Visit Syracuse pregame show. It's going to be a long day of baseball, and we are happy to have you with us here on the Score 1260. Now, this series got started on Tuesday. Yesterday was supposed to be a game that started at 11:05 a.m., but it was raining all morning. Heck, even started on Tuesday night, and the warning track was flooded. We sat through about a 50-minute rain delay yesterday until they decided to just postpone this game and play two of them today. So the last time these two teams played was on Tuesday, and it was an entertaining ball game and a real back-and-forth affair. That started off on a great note for the Syracuse Mets. Nick Morabito was the first man up. He singled on the first pitch of the game. He stole second base, moved to third on a Mike Tauchman flyout, and Ronnie Mauricio with a man at third and one out. Man, you asking to bring him in a run? He can do that easily. In over 52 innings, pitch. Mauricio slashes it into center. Weimer gets under it, makes the catch. Morabito tags from third, and there's no throw. Ronnie Mauricio gets a high five from the first base coach, Jonathan Jones. One plate appearance, one RBI. He brings in Morabito to make it 1-0 Mets in the top of the first. The score would stay 1-0 Mets because in the bottom of the first, Philip Glaser, Christian Franklin, and Avimelech Ortiz were retired in order by Tobias Myers. It was a great first inning for the right-handed starter for the Mets. Second inning, can't say the same. Andrew Pinckney started off that inning with a lineout. Trey Lipscomb, Riley Adams, and Joey Weimer all followed up with singles, so the bases are loaded with one out for Caden Wallace. The 1-0. Line drive, base hit in the left. That'll score a run. Four hits in a row for the Red Wings, all of them singles. Caden Wallace has his ninth run batted in 15 games as a Red Wing, and Rochester ties it up at one in the second. It wasn't death by a million paper cuts, it was death by four singles. Caden Wallace, one of the top minor league bats this year for the Washington Nationals, came through in that second inning to tie the game at one. But the Red Wings were not done. Max Romero Jr. followed. Myers deals. Ground ball to second. Mauricio throws to second. It's late. Throws back to first. Not in time. So they get the out at second, but the runner safe at first brings in Riley Adams, and the Red Wings lead 2-1. That's a tough situation there, because if Mauricio fields that ball cleanly, turns a double play, the Mets get out of the inning. But the inning was extended. Philip Glaser was next up for Rochester. A run would come in during his plate appearance in a wild fashion. 0-2 from Myers. Hits off a home plate, goes all the way to the backstop. Sanger doesn't see it. Weimer scores. Romero's going to third. No throw from Sanger. A disastrous wild pitch brings in a run, and another run is just 90 feet away. Red Wings lead 3-1. So things kind of fell apart there for Tobias Myers, losing his control in that second inning. He would walk Philip Glaser, and then that would end the day for the right-handed opener Myers, who goes an inning and two-thirds, four hits, five runs, a walk, and a strikeout. The final two runs would come against his line with Matt Selinger on the mound facing Christian Franklin. First pitch. Swings and drives it. Pache runs back towards the wall. It is off the bottom of the fence. Romero scores from third. Glaser rounds third. Throw comes in, and it is cut off. A two-run double from Christian Franklin adds two more for the Red Wings, who have a five-run second inning and lead 5-1. Five runs on five hits for the Wings in that inning. That would be all Rochester would need in this game to win, but Syracuse would start to chip away against the left-handed starter Jackson Kent, thanks to Nick Morabito. As Morabito drives it, deep to left field, Pinckney back, at the wall, it is gone! Two-run homer for Nick Morabito cuts into the Rochester lead. His 10th of the year and 38th run batted in. Mets trail 5-3 here in the third. Hard to think of this Mets lineup without Nick Morabito. He's leading off once again today in Game 1 of the doubleheader. So the Mets cut into the lead, 5-3 Rochester, but the Wings would add on in the bottom of the sixth.
7: He's thrown three cutters, a four-seamer, and a slurve. Here's the 3-2. It's low. A bases-loaded walk for Dan Hammer.
6: Yeah, a rare outing for Dan Hammer. One inning, two hits and a run, two walks, and as you just heard, one of those walks brought in a run. So the Red Wings lead 6-3 at this point. Next half inning, though, top of the seventh, Ronnie Mauricio wanted to add some more.
7: And the pitch is driven high and deep to left field. Pinckney goes back. This is gone! Ronnie Mauricio blasts off once again. A two-run bomb brings it to a 6-5 ball game. The Mets are within a run here in the seventh inning.
6: Ronnie Mauricio in the lineup here for Game 1 today as well in 30 games with Syracuse. He's hitting .308 on the season. He has 32 runs batted in 30 games. He's way too good for this level, folks, but he's batting third in Game 1 of the doubleheader today. Now, that home run from Ronnie would be the final hit that Syracuse picked up in this game. Christopher Morel grounded out to end the seventh.
7: The Mets were set down in order 1-2-3 by Jack Sinclair. And then in the top of the ninth inning, Justin Lawrence was on to pick up his first save of the year.

0: a 29-22 record at home, so they are a much better team when they play at their home ballpark. But can the Mets figure some things out on the road, especially against their bitter rivals, who have now won 9 out of the 13 games against them this season? Mets looking to get back into the win column and take 2 wins today with a doubleheader, first pitch beginning at 5:05. We'll take a quick step aside. When we come back, we'll give you today's starting lineups, tell you today's pitching matchup for Game 1, and tell you all you need to know for the 7-inning bout between the Mets and the Red Wings, coming up soon here on The Score 1260.
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0: Welcome back to the Visit Syracuse pregame show. Joe Puccio with you in the Visit Syracuse broadcast booth. Getting ready for game 1 of 2 on the day. And this one is game 2 of 6 this week. Syracuse Mets taking on the Rochester Red Wings at ESL Ballpark in Rochester, New York. 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The Mets, 50-52 overall, 12-15 in the second half. Here is acting manager John Nagowski's starting lineup that leads off with the center fielder Nick Morabito. Batting second at first base, Mets number 7 prospect Ryan Clifford. Ronnie Mauricio bats third. He is at short. Mike Talkman is the cleanup hitter, and he is the designated hitter. Christopher Morel bats fifth. He's in left. MJ Melendez is in right, batting sixth. Jiwon Bae is the second baseman, batting seventh. Zach Short bats eighth and plays at third. Ben Rortvedt bats ninth and does the catching. We'll throw it to a quick break right now. National Anthem here in Rochester. When we come back, we'll give you the Red Wings lineup and today's pitching matchup here on the Visit Syracuse pregame show.
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0: National Anthem has finished here at ESL Ballpark, so let's continue with the starting lineup for the Rochester Red Wings. Fresh off of the injured list, Seaver King is the shortstop. He's leading off. Philip Glasser bats second and plays second, with Christian Franklin batting third out in center field. Abimelech Ortiz, the dangerous Abimelech Ortiz, who the Mets held to an 0-for-4 mark in game one of the

0: Series is the cleanup hitter. He's at first. Andrew Pinckney, the designated hitter, bats fifth. Trey Lipscomb's over at the hot corner, batting sixth. Joey Weimer is in left field, batting seventh. Riley Adams does the catching and bats eighth. And Leandro Pineda, the right fielder, rounds out the Red Wings order. Rochester, 60-41, 15-13 here in the second half. Interesting pitching matchup for today. We'll start over on the Rochester side. They'll have an opener in Jared Simpson going. Just the third time he's pitching this year for Rochester. On the AAA season, two innings and a third, three hits, three runs, two of them earned, with three walks and three strikeouts. First 35 appearances this year came with AA Harrisburg, where he had a sub-2.5 ERA. So we'll talk about Simpson in the first, and we expect Chandler Champlain to be pitching in bulk after him. As for the Mets, no opener today. It is a starter, and it has been the best starter this year for Syracuse. Jack Weininger takes the ball for the 19th time this year, and he'll make his 16th start. A 3.59 ERA in just over 80 innings pitched. He has the fourth-best ERA in the International League. He's got the fifth-best opponent batting average at holding opponents to just a 2.28 mark, and the eighth-best whip in the IL. So the quote-unquote ace of the Syracuse Mets, Jack Weininger, pitches Game 1, and it'll be a fun pitching day overall for the Mets, as the top prospect in New York's organization, Jonah Tong, is scheduled to take the ball in Game 2. So those are your lineups and your pitching matchup. Before we toss to a quick break and get you ready for baseball, the New York Mets played a doubleheader yesterday. They split against the Atlanta Braves, a 3-2 win in Game 1, a 1-0 loss in Game 2. They'll play tonight at 7:10, opening a series against the Miami Marlins, and it is an interesting pitching matchup with Yuri Perez pitching for Miami, going up against Nolan McClain. Both of those pitchers with a sub-4 ERA, so it might be a pitcher's duel in the series opener at Citi Field. So a lot of baseball to talk about today, both in AAA and in the majors. We'll do it for the next, 5 hours or so. How does that sound? As Game 1 of the doubleheader starts right after this on the Score 1260.
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4: It's time for Syracuse Mets baseball.
5: 1-2 pitch. Hickey lifts it in the air, deep into right center field. Gilbert goes back on the run. He makes a diving catch. Swing and a miss. Strike three. Jonah Tong, what a phenom.
4: Syracuse Mets baseball.
5: He's at second, Class A at third. 1-1 pitch, laced up the middle. Gilbert comes charging in. He makes the catch. Here comes Class A. The throw is home. Applies the tag, and he got him. Reitz tags him out. A laser from Drew Gilbert. Jarvis going back to the warning track, the wall. Kiss it goodbye. Two homer game for Ryan Clifford.
4: On the voice of the Central New York sports fan.
5: Opposite field pop for the lefty. 5-0 Mets in the bottom of the eighth inning.
4: The Score, 1260.
0: Well, the organ is playing, which only means one thing. We're getting ready for baseball here in Rochester, New York. Game 1 of 2 today. Game 2 of 6 in the series. 28th game of the second half and the 103rd game overall of the 2026 Syracuse Mets season, as the Mets are taking on their bitter rivals today, the Rochester Red Wings, the AAA affiliate of the Washington Nationals. Joe Puccio with you in the Syracuse broadcast booth. The Rochester Red Wings have just taken the field, and they are wearing their Rochester Plates uniforms here in Game 1, inspired by the Rochester staple, the Garbage Plate. They're wearing the black hats with the Garbage Plate logo on the front. It's home plate with all of the items that go onto a garbage plate. Potatoes, hot dogs, hamburgers, you name it. There's a mustard on top that draws out an R instead of on a plate of food. It's on home plate. Very fitting. Black hat with a yellow brim, black shirt with yellow plates written across the front, and a yellow number on the back inspired by that mustard drawing. Home white pants for the plates with stripes, the red stripes of the Red Wings going down each side of the pant leg. As for Syracuse, they're wearing their blue alternates for the first time in a while. Blue hats with the orange S, blue shirt with the silver Syracuse script outlined in orange, silver number on the front and back, gray pants with the orange and blue stripes running down each pant leg. Jared Simpson, the lefty opener, throwing his warm-up pitches, making his third appearance with the Rochester Red Wings this year. Former eighth-round pick of the Nats back in 2023 out of the University of Iowa. So he knows these black and gold color schemes very well. He's looking like he's wearing an Iowa Hawkeyes uniform out there. Well, it is a gorgeous day for baseball. No rain. The warning track isn't flooded. Jack Gordon, we are ready for 14 innings of baseball, are we?
6: We certainly weren't ready yesterday, given how bad the field looked. But we turn the page to a brand new day, a 77-degree, bright and sunny day here in Rochester, New York. Some Carolina blue skies fading into a much lighter baby blue past the skyline here at ESL Ballpark. Nick Morabito getting ready to dig into the right-handed batter's box. We'll face the lefty, Jared Simpson, 6'4" left-hander, a 26-year-old from Clinton, Iowa. Morabito bent at the knees in the right-handed batter's box. Getting ready for game one of a doubleheader today. Simpson set, he throws. Morabito takes a high fastball for a strike. 0-1. Appreciate you joining us tonight. Two ball games today. Jared Simpson starting this one. Zach Penrod, the starter for game two. No balls and a strike. Here's the pitch. Morabito swings through a sinker at 95, and it's quickly 0-2. Seventh doubleheader of the year for the Syracuse Mets. 7-5 in doubleheader games this season. See if that improves today. The Mets dropped game one of this series on Tuesday 6-5, one that they were trailing 5-1, came back, made it a one-run game, couldn't come all the way back. 0-2, that is called strike three. A sinker at 96, dotted up on the outer edge of the plate. Now just like that, Morabito goes down looking.
0: And it was a strike. It got the top corner right at Nick Morabito's hands. There's really nothing Nick can do about that pitch. So that is an excellent job by Simpson.
6: One up and one down for Simpson, who has pitched two innings and a third at the AAA level, giving up two earned runs. Left-handed hitting Ryan Clifford up, and the pitch is tapped in front of the mound. Simpson can't get it. Third baseman Lipscomb Fields throws to first in time, and there's quickly two outs.
0: Here is the defense for the Rochester Red Wings. Left to right in the outfield, Joey Weimer, Christian Franklin, Leandro Pineda. Third to first, Trey Lipscomb, Seaver King, fresh off the injured list. We'll see him lead off in the bottom of the first. Philip Glasser and Abimelech Ortiz. The catcher is Riley Adams for Jared Simpson and company, whoever's pitching on the mound today for Rochester.
6: Simpson, more of an opener today, not a guy that goes many innings. This is his first AAA start. Here's Ronnie Mauricio, switch hitter batting from the right side. The pitch, that is just outside, ball one. Ronnie Mauricio coming off a great Tuesday ball game, 2-for-3 with a two-run homer. Simpson comes set, black glove above his waist, stares home and fires. Ronnie takes a changeup outside, 2-0. Well, Jared Simpson pitched 33 double-A games before his promotion. He was great, an ERA just over 2. Mostly a one-inning guy, occasionally bumped up to 2. Two balls, no strikes, he throws. Mauricio takes an outside changeup, two in a row, and he's ahead. Three balls, no strikes. Well, Simpson hails from Clinton, Iowa. Played his college ball with the Hawkeyes, like Joe mentioned. Eighth round pick 3 years ago. 3-0 is inside, ball four. So after two quick outs, he issues a four-pitch walk. And that's the first walk of the game presented by Syracuse.com. Like the ballpark, Syracuse.com connects our community with the stories we share. Stay connected with Syracuse.com. Two outs, and Mauricio, the runner at first after a walk. Probably the best-case scenario for a young lefty facing Ronnie. That brings up another left-hander, Mike Tauchman. Simpson slings it home, and Tauchman takes outside. One ball, no strikes.
7: And Riley Adams should have challenged that final pitch to Mauricio. It was in the strike zone, so Ronnie gets on in an old style of baseball that you wouldn't even think of. Now, in the modern age of ABS, you can change that immediately.
6: The pitches that sway at bats with ABS now are always fascinating. Wave and a miss by Tauchman. Ball and a strike. For well over 100 years of baseball, there was no challenging a 3-2 pitch, but we've had a handful of times this season where ball four turns into strike three. Adds a fun layer. One ball, one strike. Simpson throws. And Tauchman slices it into left field for a base hit. Mauricio jogs to second. Tauchman at first with a two-out single.
7: Well, that's a pitch you cannot throw with the infield playing pull side on Tauchman. There's a lot of space between short and third, and that was a low sinker running away from Tauchman, so he just easily throws his hands at it. A man who has spent 8 years in the big leagues knows how to hit the ball the other way.
6: Yeah, 35-year-old with so much experience to bring to this team. Well, here's the 27-year-old Christopher Morel, who takes the first pitch outside, 1-0. No score, top of the first inning in Rochester. Beautiful sunny day for game one. Tauchman at first, Mauricio at second with two outs. Morel 1-for-4 with a double on Tuesday. 1-0 pitch is fouled back. But Morel has had a fun start to his Syracuse tenure. 17 games, he's batting .328 with five homers. Just a pleasure to watch every day so far.
7: Hey, we were talking with Rochester's broadcaster, Josh Wetzel, said, you guys don't hit very hard, but this lineup hits hard.
6: And this version does. 1-1 is low and inside, ball two.
7: I mean, you have Nick Morbido, Ryan Clifford, Ronnie Mauricio, Mike Tauchman, Christopher Morel, MJ Melendez, all your first six batters that can leave the yard with one swing very easily.
6: Now, this team has been hitting a lot of homers as of late. Since the All-Star break, 16 bombs. That's fourth in the IL. That's in 10 games. Two balls and a strike, two on base. Simpson deals. Morel fouls it back. High heater. Couldn't catch up.
7: And only three of those games have been at home where the Mets have hit more home runs.
6: And the issue is they're not winning a ton of those games.
7: Yeah.
6: 10-game sample size, a 4-6 record. They're hitting homers, guys like Melendez and Morel. The offense hasn't been consistent elsewhere. Not really getting on base a ton.
7: Yeah, in the second half, they have the third-worst team batting average and the third-worst team slugging percentage. Just, they're getting the home runs in spurts, but it's not consistent offensive output 1-9 like some of the best teams in this league can do, like Rochester.
6: So we'll see if the Mets can put together some consistent offense today. They'll have 14 innings to prove it. Two balls, two strikes. Here's the pitch. It's taken up high, ball three. So it's a full count with two outs and two on base. This has turned into a much better inning for the Mets, no matter the result. Simpson threw four pitches to Morabito and Clifford, had two outs. They've made him work. He's up to 16. 3-2 is foul tipped. Goes to the backstop. And the runners will have to retreat.
7: That's unfortunate because it was a fastball high and in. I think Morel was just trying to protect his face.
6: Morel, the power-hitting righty, hails from the Dominican Republic. Came up quickly through the Cubs system. Made his Major League debut in 2022. Played almost 500 games in the bigs. Working to get back. Payoff again. Morel takes a ball outside, and he works another walk. After two quick outs, the Mets load the bases for MJ Melendez.
7: Now Morel has worked 10 walks in now 18 games with Syracuse. We talk about those numbers that you mentioned earlier, but his patience has allowed him to have the high batting average in all the homers.
6: That brings the pitching coach, Fernando Nieve, out to the mound. Actually, this week it's the assistant pitching coach, Sam Naren, going out to the mound. They have two, just like the Mets with A.J. Sager and Troy Miller. These two, every other week, one does the mound visits, the other is in the bullpen.
7: Everyone's getting reps doing everything here in the minors.
6: Yeah, true. It's a good experience for everybody. Two outs, top of the first inning. So I guess Rochester is wearing the plates jerseys for both games today?
7: Is that true? Wow.
6: Well, it looks like it if they're wearing them for game one. Melendez with the bases loaded takes first pitch outside.
7: Yeah, we were told that the Golden Fork game with the salt potatoes was going to be game two, but they come out with the plates here in game one. They must have multiple plates jerseys they can wear, or else the home clubhouse manager is going to have one heck of a 40-minute turnaround in between games.
6: Maybe they've got white ones.
7: Oh, they do.
6: 1-0. Melendez takes a called strike on the outer edge, and he challenges. Didn't look overly confident in it. Not going to be a good one from MJ here. That was a sinker on the outer edge.
7: I honestly don't mind the challenge, even though the pitch was half in the zone, half outside. But this is really the top of the third inning in a regular game. So when you have the bases loaded right now, you have to drive it in, even though it's the top of the first.
6: Great chance for the Mets to get on the board. The pitch is taken inside. So now Melendez in a two-ball, one-strike count. MJ's been a little jumpy as of late. Just one of 17 last week. He did work six walks, though. And we know when he connects, he can hit it a long way. 2-1 pitch. Melendez takes a sinker high and in. Three balls and a strike. Simpson struggling to find the strike zone now.
7: And an old cliche in baseball is you can take your way out of a slump. And I think MJ's proving that right here. He hasn't swung the bat once.
6: Bases loaded. Mauricio halfway down the line at third. 3-1. Melendez checks his swing. Takes a called strike. Full count. So it started with two quick outs. Mauricio walked, Talkman singled, Morel walked, and Melendez the second consecutive full count here. 14 innings of baseball today. Can Syracuse start it off with a bang in inning number one? 3-2 pitch. It is swung on and hit in the air. Deep left field. It sends Weimer just shy of the warning track. He makes the catch. Now Syracuse had a great chance. They can't capitalize, stranding three on base in the top of the first inning. Bottom of the first is next. Jack Weninger on the mound when we come back on the Score 1260.
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4: Heard the news? The voice of the Central New York sports fan, the Score 1260, is your new home of the Buffalo Bills.
6: Mets strand the bases loaded in the top of the first, so we are scoreless at the bottom of the first inning in Rochester. Game one of a doubleheader today, and Jack Weninger gets the start. He deals to Seaver King, the leadoff man. First pitch is swung on and tapped foul. 0-1. A couple of top prospects going toe-to-toe here. Jack Weninger, eighth-ranked Mets prospect. Seaver King, the fourth-ranked prospect in the national system. First-round pick 2 years ago, 10th overall. Wenninger, the big righty, winds up and delivers. King lines it to left field. Morrell charges in. He dives. It rolls in and out of his glove. King takes off for second. Morrell bobbles, and the throw comes in late. It gets away from Jiwon Bae at second base. Well, not once, but twice on that play did the Mets think that they could have had an out. They come up with nothing, and King's at second.
7: Well, the diving effort from Morrell was a good one. It just fell right out of his glove. And then I think he was moving way too quickly because he could have gotten Seaver King out at second easily if he took his time and threw that ball to second base. But just a little too fast moving without the ball, like a receiver in the NFL dropping a pass. And so that is a leadoff double for Seaver King.
6: That brings up the left-handed hitting Philip Glasser, the pitch. That's taken for a strike. 0-1. Oh, Morrell and left. Who else is on the diamond today, Pooch?
7: Oh, well, I'll tell you. Nick Morabito's in center. MJ Melendez is in right. Third to first, Zach Short, Ronnie Mauricio, Jiwon Bae, Ryan Clifford. Ben Rortvedt, the catcher here in game one.
6: No balls and a strike. Wenninger deals. Glasser takes a high fastball. One ball, one strike. Glasser, a 307 hitter. Great contact bat. Had himself a base hit on Tuesday. Squaring off with Jack Wenninger, who pitches in his 19th game for the Mets and 16th start. 1-1. Glasser takes a low fastball. Two balls and a strike. Wenninger's had a up-and-down year that seems to be a great learning season for him. In total, a 3.59 ERA, fourth among qualified pitchers in AAA. 2-1 the count. Wenninger fires. Glasser takes a heater away.
7: And this whole season, he has worked like a starting pitcher, even though he's come out of the bullpen a couple of times. It's showing the world that the Mets still think of him great as a starter, but could also be used as a bulk option out of the bullpen in the future if needed.
6: 24-year-old drafted by the Mets 3 years ago. 3-1 pitch, taken for a strike. He gets a slider on the outer edge. So Wenninger started the season hot. First seven starts, ERA just over one. His next seven, it was a 6.67 ERA. But since then, last four games, 3.2. He's on the right track after an upstart, downstart. Seems to be cruising right along in his last four. Runner at second, nobody out, bottom of the first. No score between Syracuse and Rochester. Three balls, two strikes, and the pitch is taken way high. It sails above Rortvedt, and King moves up to third. The wild pitch puts a runner just 90 feet away, and Glasser at first with a walk.
7: The fact that the slider just fell right out of his hand is a real bummer because the runner then goes to third. Now you have runners at the corners with no outs. So this is something that Wenninger has created for himself. Leadoff double. And a walk. He's got to get out of it himself, too.
6: A little bit of traffic early on. Runners at the corners for Christian Franklin. The pitch. First one taken for a strike. 0-1. Franklin, a 245 hitter with some power. Six homers, 15 doubles. 16 steals to go with it, too. A toolsy player. No balls and a strike on him. Wenninger from the stretch. Strides home. And the pitch is lined right off of Wenninger. King comes in to score. Short throws to first, and it rolls past Clifford. Well, Glasser gets to third, and Franklin's into second. So a line drive that bounces off the pitcher. It scores a run and puts two in scoring position. Now, the Mets have not had their best defensive inning to start today.
7: Yeah, I just don't understand the throw there from Short. You know, it was going to be a bang-bang play anyway. Christian Franklin has a lot of speed. You know, in hindsight, you just eat that. Short's throw was way low. Ryan Clifford had no chance to scoop it up, and then he lost the ball over on the half wall. Luckily, because there is a chance that another run could have come in to score on there.
6: So it goes down as an RBI single and an error on Zach Short. Franklin at second, Glasser at third for Abimelech Ortiz. Wenninger throws. Ortiz takes a changeup away. But that ball was hit 108 miles an hour by Franklin. There are so many hitters on this Red Wings team that routinely smack the ball.
7: Well, I'm happy to see that Jack Weniger is okay, too.
6: Yeah, I mean, he's
7: 108 off the body. Ugh.
6: He's a tough kid, just 24 years old. It's going to take a lot more than that to take him out of the game. 1-0 pitch. Ortiz pops it up foul. 10 pitches in for Jack. Good opportunity to see if he can bounce back. Ortiz up to bat with 17 homers. Top three in the league with 71 RBIs. Weniger puts his tan glove on the hip. Now puts the baseball in it at his waist. 1-1 pitch. That's upstairs. Two balls and a strike.
7: To your point earlier, Rochester with a ton of power. The man who leads the team in home runs this year is Yohandy Morales, who's injured this week. He's got 21 home runs in the year. Be a huge lift for them this week.
6: 2-1 pitch goes way past Rort Bennett, slipped out of his hand, and a run comes in to score. Glasser slides across home plate safely after the second wild pitch of the day. Franklin to third, and with nobody out in the inning, it's a 3-ball, 1-strike count on Abimelech Ortiz.
7: It's the second time that a slider or a sweeper has fallen out of his hand. And the thing that scares me the most is he still has no outs. This has not been great for Jack Weniger.
6: 2-0 Rochester, runner at third, Mets infield plays in. That was weird, twice, like you said, the ball has slipped out of his hand. 3-1, Ortiz takes a high fastball, not close to the zone. That's the second walk issued by Jack Weniger. Maybe a mound visit here, and yeah, we do get one. A.J. Sager jogs out to the mound to calm down Weniger after just a really uncharacteristic start.
7: He hasn't located his fastball well. I think he's missing high with the heat. And then, just like we said, his breaking pitches are slipping out of his hand. Like, this is something either mentally that's off right now with Jack Weniger, and A.J. Sager can go out and get him back on track, or there's something physically that he has to focus on, whether it's just extending closer to home plate, finishing more with his pitches, and trying to get pitches lower in the zone and induce some ground balls, because it's either hard contact or it's nowhere close to the plate.
6: Weird situation. Weniger was supposed to start yesterday's game at 11 a.m. Instead, that one gets postponed, waits another day, now gets game one of the doubleheader. Not going his way so far. Andrew Pinckney up with runners at first and third. Nobody out, bottom of the first, and the pitch is taken for a strike. 91 with a fastball at the knees.
7: Yeah, it took a little bit off it, but importantly, at the knees. He got that pitch down.
6: It's all about throwing strikes for Jack Weniger. He's been walking more guys this year, but at the AAA level, you just face hitters with a good eye. 0-1. Breaking ball high again. Pinckney has to duck out of the way. Last season, Jack Weniger didn't walk many guys at all. It was fewer than 3 walks per 9 innings. This year, that number around 5. 1-1. That's a tapper past the mound. Mauricio charges in, gloves, throws to first, and gets him in time as Franklin comes in to score. So it's an RBI ground out for Andrew Pinckney, and just like that, the Red Wings are up 3-0 in the first with nobody out and a runner, or with one out and a runner at second.
7: And no chance for Mauricio to turn two on that. It's kind of a broken bat ground ball hit in front of him. Smart for Mauricio to charge and just get the out at first and get a positive outcome, even though a run still comes in to score.
6: That brings up Trey Lipscomb, the sixth hitter, who's playing third base today. One out, man at second, Rochester 3, Syracuse nothing. So Weniger the starter here in game one, Jonah Tong slated to start game two. Trials and tribulations in this first inning. Weniger deals, and Pinckney hits it in the air down the right field line. It's tailing foul and out of play. Landing right over by the fried dough spot.
7: Oh, the sweet spot.
6: Candy, sweet spot, yeah.
7: That's where it's at. Many a childhood memory over at that blue and pink light up area. Currently, there's no line. I might have to get down there.
6: That's a sugar high in a box. Here's Lipscomb. 18 homers on the year. He takes a pitch high. Some Syracuse falls in game one of this series 6-5. They trail 3-0 to start the bottom of the first, running into a really good Rochester team as the 1-1 falls low, two balls and a strike. Red Wings at 60-41. First of all, already have more wins than they did all of last season. And second of all, they have the best record in the entire International League. Wenninger looks at second, throws home. Lipscomb takes high. Three balls and a strike as Jack not able to get the ball across the plate against this really tough Rochester lineup.
7: Wenninger comes into today tied for fifth in the IL with the best swinging strike percentage. We have not seen a lot of swinging strikes in this inning.
6: 3-1 pitch is high, ball four. Third walk in this first inning. It puts runners at first and second with one out. A 3-0 Rochester lead, and I think you got to ask, how long do they try to let Wenninger get out of this jam?
7: On paper, you didn't think this was going to be a bullpen day in either game one or game two with Wenninger and Tong out there. Now the bullpen's getting loose in left center field because Wenninger just has not found the zone with ease today.
6: One out, runners at first and second for Joey Weimer, and the pitch is taken for a strike. I feel like this is a game where you just try to get him out of this first inning and hope it gets better from there, because you don't want to start to just end up being a wash, looking back, being like, well, we didn't accomplish anything today. Wenninger's set, he throws. Weimer swings right through a slider, it's 0-2. But one thing that we have seen from what hasn't been the easiest season for Jack Wenninger, he's had a lot of starts where he's battled. Three or four earned runs where he still gets through four, five, six innings.
7: And he gets the strikeouts up there as well.
6: 0-2 pitch. And he strikes out Weimer. Gives him a sweeper. He swings and misses for strike three. First K of the evening for Jack Wenninger. Now there's two down with two on.
7: That sweeper low in the zone. Weimer with not really a competitive swing on that pitch was probably fooled at 82 that was coming his way. Nice pitch by Wenninger.
6: That brings up the catcher batting eighth, Riley Adams. Wenninger tosses, Adams takes a sinker up high. Riley Adams, a pretty solid hitting catcher. 257 average, 867 OPS. Bent at the knees, batting from the right side. 1-0 pitch. Adams grounds at third base side, and it's foul. Sunny day in Rochester. The sun's splashing all over the field. It's covering pretty much the first half of the grandstand as well. Everything past the first section in the shade. Even count, 1-1. Wenninger looks at second. Looks home and fires. Fastball inside. Misses for ball two. Laborious inning so far. 28 pitches. Two balls, one strike, he deals, and Weimer lines it in between short and third. It rolls to left field. Ortiz rounds third, he's headed home. The throw is on time, and they got him! Morrell's throw beats Ortiz, and the Mets end the inning with a play at the plate. Heck of a throw to save a run, and the score stays 3-0. Mets trail Rochester as we go to the second on the score, 12-60.
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4: The home of Syracuse Mets baseball. The voice of the Central New York sports fan. The Score, 1260.
7: Mets and Red Wings have very different half innings in the first. Syracuse stranded, the bases loaded, didn't get a run across, whereas the Red Wings scored three runs on two hits and three walks. But a play at the plate where a single into left field led to Abimelech Ortiz coming in to score. Christopher Morel's throw home was in time to get him at the plate and end the inning. So it's a 3-0 Rochester lead over Syracuse as we start the second inning. Jiwon Bae leads off, and it's against a new pitcher. Jared Simpson, the opener today, is out of the ballgame. And Eric Tolman, a left-hander, pitching in his 26th game, is on the mound. Tolman closed off stance, hides the ball and throws. Bae takes a strike, fastball at 94, 0-1. Well, so we're expecting to see Chandler Champlain in bulk at some time today, but Matt LeCroy opts for a lefty, 0-1. Bae takes another strike, 0-2. The likeliest reason why is that 7, 8, and 9 in the order. Bay's short Rortvedt features two left-handed hitters, Jiwon Bae and Ben Rortvedt. No balls, two strikes, and the pitch is sliced down the third baseline, foul.
0: Also creates an opportunity where Champlain could throw five or six innings. Actually, it would be five at this point if Tolman gets out of this unscathed. And then he would finish the ball game. So, you know, it allows no other relievers to come in after Champlain by having guys go 1-2. 0-2 pitch. Bae takes a changeup low and away. One ball and two strikes on the Mets' seven hitter today, Jiwon Bae. Pinch hit in the ninth inning on Tuesday, but rounded out. 1-2. Bae lays off a slider drifting away. Two balls, two strikes. So we'll see if the Mets can find some consistent offense today. They're already playing in a hole, 3-0. 2-2. That misses for ball three, so Bae works a full count, and the Mets have now had three full counts in a row because last inning ended with Morel and Melendez working it full.
7: Yeah, you just got to get a big-time hit like Rochester did in the last inning. They're just as patient as the Red Wings so far today.
0: 3-2 is taken. Downstairs for ball four. Jiwon Bae works a leadoff walk, and, well, sometimes the best way to start a rally is with a walk.
7: Jiwon Bae safe at first. You can stay safe in life with regular screenings from St. Joseph's Cancer Care. We'll have to keep an eye on Bae over there at first base, 34 for 39 stealing bags this year. Maybe he tries to extend this rally starter by getting in a scoring position.
0: Yeah, Jiwon third in the league in steals. First pitch to Zach Short inside, ball one.
7: Runner at first, nobody out. Top of the second inning between the Mets and the Red Wings. It's a 3-0 Rochester lead here in game one.
0: 1-0. Short takes a fastball inside, 2-0. Well, Zach Short began the season with the Rochester Red Wings. 21 games, hit just 200, but this is a guy that plays very, very strong shortstop. 2-0. Short takes a slider in. Three balls and no strikes. Chandler Champlain is warming up in the Rochester bullpen. We'll see how long the leash is for Eric Tolman. Lefty throws home. Short takes a called strike. Fastball at 95. Just down the black of the plate. Tolman pitching in his 26th AAA game. ERA is over 5. 3-1 pitch. Short lines it to third. Takes one hop. Bounces out of Lipscomb's glove.
6: He picks it up and throws to first in time as Bay moves up to second. So Zach Short moves the runner over, but there's one away now for Ben Roetvedt.
7: And Syracuse avoided an easy double play ball because the ball was hit so hard. Lipscomb tried to go to second, but similarly to how we saw Christopher Morrell in the bottom of the first inning, moved without the ball. So it was knocked down. Good for Lipscomb to stay with it and get the out at first, but this could very easily be no one on and two outs for Roetvedt.
6: First pitch, and Ben takes a slider low and away. Roetvedt hitting the ball well as of late. Last week, he was 5 for 10, a homer, and 5 RBIs. He's got a lefty-lefty matchup here as the 1-0 is taken for a strike. 94 with a heater. Well, this is two arms to start the ball game from the left side. That throw in the mid-90s. The Nationals becoming one of those organizations that really, really likes velocity. 1-1. Roetvedt takes a pitch just outside. It's 2-1. And I think it's running in the blood of the National League East right now because the Mets pretty much do the same thing. A lot of pitchers on this team throw hard. Two balls, one strike, and the pitch is checked at but left high. Ball three.
7: Nationals are also an organization that loves lefty versus lefty matchups. On their pitching staff, they have 7 lefties. Wow. That includes starting pitchers, too, but just a lot of lefties they can go to.
6: 3 balls. 1 strike, Tolman throws, and Roetvedt hits it in the air, shallow left. Weimer comes jogging in with his sunglasses on, and he makes the catch for the second out. So there's 2 down with a runner at second. Mets trailing the Red Wings 3-0 in the top of the second inning. The Nationals had a regime change. Mike Rizzo was the general manager in Washington for a long time, 2019 World Series champ, but Paul Toboni took over as the GM going into this season. Here's the leadoff man, Nick Morabito. First pitch, called strike at the knees, 0-1. Toboni was the assistant general manager of the Red Sox under Craig Breslow. He and a lot of other Red Sox folks came over to the Nationals, and they built something pretty strong already. A 1 pitch. Morabito swings over a changeup, 0-2. Not many people expected the Nats to even be a challenge this year.
7: No, and it's so interesting that they got rid of Rizzo, the man who, you know, got C.J. Abrams, got James Wood, and they said, oh, we're just going to change course now.
6: Yeah.
7: And the Nationals are within the playoff mix right now.
6: Morabito takes called strike 3. Changeup dotted on the low outside corner by Eric Tolman. So Jiwon Bae gets to scoring position. He's stranded there. Bottom of the second is next for the Mets, trailing the Red Wings 3-0 on the score 12-60.
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6: Bottom of the second inning, it is Rochester 3, Syracuse nothing. As Leandro Pineda leads things off. Right fielder batting ninth today. A lefty, Jack Weninger, winds up and deals. First pitch is high, ball one. It's time for our Chick-fil-A check-in, presented by Chick-fil-A Cicero. We'll check in on Jack Weninger, who gave up two hits, three walks, and three runs in the first. High fly ball, deep right field. Pulled just foul. Well, Pineda really got a hold of that one, but hooked it too much, and it's 1-1.
7: Hit it right off the sweet spot. Good thing I wasn't in line.
6: So a tough first inning for Jack Weninger. Pitch count just over 30. We'll see if he can battle back. 1-1. Pineda takes a high changeup. Two balls and a strike. Well, like we talked about, Weninger's had some of these starts where he's had to just power through. Last time out was kind of like that against Scranton. Two balls and a strike as Weninger winds up and delivers. Outside, ball three. Well, against the Rail Riders, for Weninger, it was three innings, five hits, three runs, just two earned runs, two walks, two strikeouts through 78 pitches. So not his best, tossed a few innings, only gave up two earned, though. 3-1 the count, Weninger fires home, and Pineda pops it up foul, full count. Fastball location, a little more competitive in this inning, and that was a good spot with a 93-mile-an-hour heater. Weninger straddles the mound, right foot on the third base side, left foot on the first base side. Drops the glove, winds up and tosses. Outside, ball four. Fastball a couple inches away that time. That's four walks issued by Jack Weninger today.
7: It's still a little bit up, too, so hopefully Weninger figures that out, gets the ball a little bit lower. And now he's got the top of the order that hit the ball hard against him in the bottom of the first.
6: Seaver King doubled to start the ball game. Came around to score soon after. Runner at first, nobody out for King. A 280 hitter this year. First pitch. And King takes a fastball. Strike one. Seaver King in his first game off of the injured list after an oblique strain. Last played on July 1st. One of the more exciting young hitters in this Nats system. No balls, one strike, and the pitch is outside. Even count. King, a 23-year-old, comes from Athens, Georgia. 10th overall pick 2 years ago out of Wake Forest. But he started his career at Division II Wingate. Not often do you see a D2 guy eventually end up top 10. Fouled back. One ball, two strikes. But King seems to have just always had these tools. A good contact hitter, always hitting around 300. And even throughout the minor leagues, that hasn't slowed down.
7: He's got 11 multi-hit games with Rochester this year.
6: That's like every third game for
7: right.
6: him.
7: He's got six games of multi-RBIs. Just a guy who consistently finds the sweet spot.
6: One ball and two strikes. Weninger, the big righty, dials it home. King takes a sweeper upstairs. King started the year in Double-A, 35 games. He hit .336 and proved that he was ready for the next level. This is his 34th Triple-A game. 2-2 the count. Pitcher's mound coated in the sun. Let's see if Weninger can heat it up here. The pitch is swung on and missed. Blew a fastball right by him. And that's Weninger's second strikeout of the day.
7: And when you get the fastball down, you can make things work. And that fastball, this has a slight tail motion to it away from the right end of hitting Seaver King. And it was on the outer part of the plate. Great job by Weninger to locate that fastball. Now you got the double play ball in order here with one out and a man at first.
6: Philip Glasser up to bat, a guy who hits the ball on the ground a lot. Third baseman Short plays in on the grass, and the pitch is swung at and missed, 93 with a heater. Joe, you said it earlier. When Weninger misses with the fastball, a lot of the time it is up, but when he finishes it, looks a lot sharper.
7: And it's mostly a mental thing for pitchers, right? It's thinking to yourself, just release it a little bit later. Focus on reaching more, and that's what a pitching coach's job is to do as well, is to remind pitchers of that.
6: 0-1, leaves a fastball high. One ball, one strike.
7: And when a fastball is high, it comes in a little faster. So at times it can actually play well for you, but when he's missing as high as that, where it's, you know, at the same level as the logo of the batting helmet, that does not help out the pitcher at all.
6: 1-1 pitch. It's taken on the outer edge for a strike. That time he bent a slider into the zone. 1-2. Philip Glasser, a hot hitter. Last 2 months, batting over .380. He wears the white pants up to his knees. Long black socks, white cleats. Calls time, and he kicks around the dirt in the left-handed batter's box. White, yellow, and black uniforms today for the Rochester Plates. But he's still got the red shin guard on his right leg. 1-2, bounces low. So black V-neck type jerseys. No buttons on these Rochester Plates unis. I really like jerseys like that, that don't have buttons. They're just kind of like a crew neck.
7: I think that was the style in like the 70s, 80s, yeah, and 90s. Red Wings got some pretty sweet gear.
6: They definitely didn't have Rochester Plates in the 70s, 80s, and 90s. 2-2 is sliced foul, third base side. Now, they did actually have garbage plates. Like, they have been around for a long time. The original place we went to last time we were here, Nick Tahoe's. Good stuff.
7: I'm still shocked that it's Tahoe and not Tahoe, which I've been calling it my whole life.
6: I'm just shocked that I finally digested it. Two balls and two strikes. Wenninger checks over at first. It was funny. I asked the owner, and I said, is it pronounced Tahoe or Tahoe? He was like, how does it look like it's pronounced? Because it's spelled T-A-H-O-U. I said, well, Tahoe. He's like, well, why wouldn't it be Tahoe then? I was like, all right, good point. Next pitch just outside, full count.
7: You're like, because everyone else in Western New York, yeah, has this accent, and it's Tahoe for everyone.
6: Legendary spot. The garbage plate that began when, I believe it was a bunch of college students going into that place late at night. Full menu wasn't available. Check at first, and the throw bounces past Clifford to the half wall. Leandro Pineda gets a free base here on an error against the pitcher, Jack Wenninger. So now a runner in scoring position with one away. No double play ball in order anymore.
7: Yeah, I mean, I understand trying to throw over to first when it's three balls, two strikes. You might think a hit and run is on, but Pineda is not the fleetest of foot, and you just soiled the chance of turning a double play.
6: Pineda only had four stolen bases at the double-A level. Caught three times. Still a full count, one away. Runner at second now. Wenninger fires, and Glasser lines it into right field. That's a hard hit, base hit. Pineda gets the stop sign at third, Glasser into first, and he's been on base twice today. Two on with one away in the bottom of the second.
7: Well, as much as we've talked about fastballs low in the zone in this game, that low fastball was clocked by Glasser. Philip Glasser is just a tremendous hitter, hitting over .307 now in 76 games with the Red Wings this year. Was the top hitter in the Nats minor league system last year. He's going to get that bat around. And, you know, Philip Glasser, even though he doesn't have a ton of power, is a guy who could carve himself out a great career up in the major leagues as just a guy who makes it tough on pitching.
6: Here's Christian Franklin. First pitch is high, ball one. So Glasser's at first, and he's got decent speed. 10 of 13 stealing bases. Pineda's at third. There's one out. It's Rochester 3 and Syracuse nothing early in this doubleheader. Wenninger set, he throws. 1-0 pitch is high with a slider. 2-0.
7: Do you see how close Abimelech Ortiz is to home plate right now, the on-deck hitter?
6: So the on-deck circle is maybe 10 feet from the dugout. He's probably 15 to 20 feet to the left of that.
7: He's almost directly behind home plate.
6: And honestly, I think he's really just trying to see Wenninger's pitches from that spot. 2-0. Popped up right field. Drifting towards the right field line. Melendez tries to block the sun. He makes the catch running into the corner. Pineda tags up from third, and it's a sacrifice fly from Christian Franklin. Rochester extends its lead to 4-0 with two outs in the second.
7: That all goes back to that throwing error. If that throwing error doesn't happen and Pineda's still at first base, You know, he's probably still stuck at second on the single from Glasser, and a run doesn't come in on a sac fly. So it all has a domino effect.
6: Ortiz up to bat. He probably just had to take five steps to get there. Runner at first, two away. Wenninger deals, and the pitch is popped foul. And so usually in the on-deck circle, you're kind of close to your dugout.

0: 52 pitches for Jack Weininger. 0-1 count on Ortiz. He delivers. And Abby Melick takes a high changeup. 1-1. Abby Melick, not a name I've ever seen. A-B-I-M-E-L-E-C. Power-hitting left-hander that comes from Miami, Florida. 24-year-old.
1: I've seen a lot of power-hitting lefties, first baseman, last name Ortiz in my life.
0: That has happened before. Fastball sails high. 2-1. Ortiz was traded from the Rangers to the Nationals for Mackenzie Gore in the offseason. The Nats also acquired the 12th overall pick in last year's draft, Gavin Fien, and three other top 30 prospects. 2-1 pitch. Ortiz takes a strike. Well, the Nationals have just been in this collect assets mode ever since they traded Juan Soto, really, where they've just been trying to get prospects, young guys, and now they've assembled a solid team with it upstairs. They're good minor league affiliates, too. Ortiz squats in the left-handed batter's box and awaits the 2-2 pitch from Weininger. The tall righty throws. Ortiz takes fastball just in at 94 miles an hour, and the count runs full. This one's being challenged by Rortvedt. He thought it was a strike, and it was really close. It is a ball. The Mets are out of challenges in the second inning.
1: It's a great challenge by Ben. I mean, they missed by a tenth of an inch. Yeah. What else you expect?
0: Yeah, not a bad one, especially with two outs, trying to end the inning. Doesn't get the call, so it's a full count. Weininger tries to get out of this second. He throws home. Runner takes off, and the pitch is lined into right field for a hit. Glasser easily strides into third. Ortiz moves up to first, and the carousel just keeps turning. Runners at first and third with two away.
1: Everything's getting hit hard right now. You know, that leaves the bat 91 miles per hour. Ortiz has a nice compact swing. He can drop his bat quickly in that lower part of the zone, and he pulled a fastball into right center field. With the runner going, it's an easy chance for Glasser to go first to third. And Pinckney will try to put this game out of reach here in game one.
0: Two on, two out for Andrew Pinckney, who had the RBI ground out in the first. 3-0 Mets deficit right now. Weininger fires. First pitch, fastball up high. Spotty's missed a lot today. Train rolling by out in right field here in downtown Rochester on this beautiful sunny evening. Jack stares home, takes a breath, and throws. Check swing from Pinckney. Did he go? He did not, says first base umpire Caleb Martin. That's Caleb with a K. Casey James behind home, the crew chief, and Josiah Shepard, the third base umpire. 2-0, no strikes. Runners at the corners with two down. Weininger throws. Popped up, foul territory, into the seats.
1: It's Caleb with a K to donate your car today. Is that the jingle?
0: He's donating my car? What is he, stealing it?
1: K-A-R-S, Cars for Kids.
0: I mean, I didn't sign up for this. I need a car. I can't.
1: You don't worry, your car's still here.
0: Listen, okay. We're always trying to help the kids out, but I mean, I need a car.
1: Don't worry about your car. It's all good.
0: Okay. 2-1. Ground ball hit past the mound over to second. Mauricio Fields touches second base and ends the inning. Well, the Mets give up one more run on a sacrifice fly. It's a 4-0 Rochester lead as we roll onto the third. The score 12-16.
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1: Hey, what's going on, everybody? Paul Weston Jr. back here in the Score 1260 studios. We got a couple of finals in major leagues. Rays beat the Rangers earlier today 3-2. Twins beat the Royals 4-3. The Cubs beat the Cardinals 4-2 in extra innings, and the Yankees lost in extra innings to the White Sox 2-1. Our parent club, New York Mets, will get underway in a little bit. Mets Marlins first pitch 7:10 on MLB TV. Back to the boys.
2: Thanks for the score update, Paul. That is Paul Esden Jr. in our beautiful Score 1260 studios. Well, over here in Rochester, the score, 4-0 Red Wings. Joe, the Mets have some work to do on offense here.
3: Only one hit in two innings. It was a Mike Tauchman two-out single back in the first. Same inning where they left the bases loaded. And then in the second, Jiwon Bae left stranded at second base. We'll see if the Mets can come through with a solid part of the order due up. Clifford Mauricio Tauchman against a new arm, the man we've expected all day. It is Chandler Champlain. First pitch from the righty is popped up foul, and it's 0-1. So we expected Chandler Champlain to pitch in bulk today. He gets the ball here in the third. And if you're the Red Wings, you're hoping he just works five innings. You can get out of game one with a win. The righty lifts and fires. Clifford takes outside ball one. Jared Simpson worked the first inning. A hit, no runs, two walks, and a K. Eric Tolman, the lefty, worked the second. One inning, no hits, no runs, a walk, and a strikeout. Pitch to Clifford. Is a called strike, and it's 1-2. Ryan grounded out to third back in the first inning, hitting just 188 in his 96th game with Syracuse. Champlain gets the sign. Here's the 1-2. Outside. Fastball just missed, and it's 2-2. Clifford batted fifth on Tuesday, 0-3 with two strikeouts and a walk. Black glove to Champlain's face. He dials home the 2-2, and Clifford hits it on the ground to second. One hop to Glasser, who throws to first, and that is the first out of the third.
2: The Mets haven't really made it easy on the two pitchers they faced today, Simpson and Tolman. They weren't able to get that big swing and capitalize. Like you said, they stranded the bases loaded in the first. Also had a runner in scoring position early in the second inning. Couldn't do anything with it. So, hasn't gone well on either side of the ball today.
3: Mets got the pitch count up on both Simpson and Tolman as Ronnie Mauricio digs in. First offering, backdoor slider, strike one. 24 pitches for Simpson in the first. 20 pitches for Tolman in the second. And you had mentioned it. Simpson got two outs on four pitches in the first inning, so with two outs, the Mets saw 16 pitches. Rather, they saw 20 pitches. The 0-1. Inside, curveball missed, and it's a ball and a strike. So now the Red Wings lean on Chandler Champlain, the 27-year-old who celebrated his birthday a week ago today. From Mission Viejo, California. Left leg in the air, he goes downhill. Mauricio swings in front of a changeup, and it's 1-2. Was drafted out of high school by the Angels in 2018. Said, I'm going to take my talents to Los Angeles, but not the Angels. He played for the USC Trojans. The 1-2 from Champlain. Popped up, drifting behind home plate. Chance for Riley Adams, who gets to the warning track and makes the two-handed grab for the second out. And Mauricio got unlucky there. Swung right under a cutter in the middle of the zone.
2: That was a pretty good play by Adams, too. Tossed the mask off, blocked the sun with his glove the whole way, tracked it all the way to the edge of the netting there. Kept on having to move his feet, and he did so.
3: There comes Mike Tauchman. Nobody on in two outs. Tauchman, the ABM Industries cleanup hitter of the game. ABM, the preferred janitorial services provider of the Syracuse Mets. First pitch to the lefty. Stroked into right center. Base hit. Tauchman on the way to first. He will round and stay there. So a two-out single for Tauchman. Back-to-back two-out singles for the cleanup hitter in Syracuse's lineup.
2: He's only played four games now, but he's made a lot of contact. He keeps on hitting the ball hard, and he's just stringing together base hits.
3: And Tauchman started the year on the injured list for Syracuse. Didn't get activated until 6 days ago. Recovering from a torn left meniscus he suffered in spring training. could impact the New York Mets' second half of the year. Christopher Morel takes a rip at the first pitch and fouls it away. For the first couple of weeks of spring training, it was who's going to be the right fielder, Carson Benj or Mike Tauchman? And the injury to Tauchman made it Carson Benj the easy decision, who's been in the majors all season. Right-handed Morel awaits the 0-1 pitch from Champlain. And it's a slider called strike, 0-2.
2: Pretty wild, kind of felt like a risk at the time, saying, you know what, Benj has only played a handful of AAA games, but let's give him a shot, and he's taking that run with it.
3: Champlain in the stretch. Flings home. Morel watches strike three, groove right into the zone, and the third inning comes to an end. No runs, one hit, one man left on base. We're going to the home third of the seven-inning contest with the Red Wings in front 4-0 on the score, 12-16.
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3: Bottom of the third inning, ESL Ballpark, Rochester, New York. Home Red Wings are having quite the day so far, leading 4-0 over the Syracuse Mets. Joe Puccio and Jack Gordon with you in the Visit Syracuse broadcast booth. Lipscomb, Weimer, and Adams, 6, 7, and 8, due up for the Wings against Mets starter Jack Weniger, who has had a long start up to this point. 62 pitches in. He gets a strike on pitch number 62. It's 0-1. That means 61 pitches in just two innings for Weniger. Yeah, it's been hard.
2: It's been a challenge.
3: From the windup, his 0-1 misses high for ball one.
2: I think it's important that he got here to this third inning, though. I know that doesn't sound like a lot on paper, but pitching through two, three, maybe four, it's a lot more than getting pulled in the first.
3: 1-1 hit off the handle into the seats, foul.
2: Now you can save your team for game two or for tomorrow by pitching an extra inning or two.
3: This is very reminiscent of the start he had last time out, where he did work three innings against Scranton, but had 78 pitches. The Rail Riders were patient. They didn't strike out that much. They scored three runs on five hits against him. The 1-2. Ground ball to short. Mauricio gobbles it up, throws it over to first, and it's high! Hits off of the dugout. Lipscomb is safe. Oh, boy, the Mets are also kicking the ball around today. That is three straight innings with an error on a routine ground ball to Ronnie Mauricio.
2: I don't really know why we've seen this for a couple series in a row where the Mets have had some bad errors, and Ronnie has sailed the ball a couple times in these last 2 weeks, so just another area that you got to have laser focus on. Every pitch, every ball hit and play, it's got to be max effort in the field.
3: So here comes Joey Weimer. Righty on righty battle. Man on and no outs. First pitch to him. Weimer takes it high and in, a changeup, ball one.
2: Most errors in the IL since the break. Actually, second most since the All-Star break. 13. Well, actually, 16 through today. That's probably going to end up being the most.
3: And they had six errors the last time Weniger pitched, last Tuesday in Scranton. 1-0. Fastball just misses off the plate, and it's 2-0. And it's one thing with Ronnie Mauricio that's also keeping him down here at AAA. He's got 6 errors at shortstop this year, and this is his 16th game at shortstop. 2-0. Called strike. Runner goes late. Throw down to second. In time. Oh, they tried to catch the Mets sleeping, but Ben Rortfett was wide awake. Trey Lipscomb caught stealing for the second time this year. Rortfett guns him out, and there's one away.
2: That was an awesome throw by Rortfett. It was from his knees. He didn't even expect the runner to take off, but he put it in a perfect spot. That's just a big out.
3: That should infuse some life into Syracuse as Wenninger flips home, and Weimer takes high and in for ball three. After Lipscomb reached when he probably shouldn't have, he's now out, caught stealing. No harm, no foul for the blue and orange, who trail 4-0 here in the third. Hitters count for Weimer, 3-1. Right down the chute, a fastball, and the count is full. See how long the leash is for Wenninger. He's now thrown 69 pitches. Full count offering to Weimer. The pitch. Swing and a miss. Strike 3. Fastball high and tight. That registers the third strikeout of the game for Wenninger, and there's 2 outs.
2: Like we talked about earlier, the high fastball, if it's close enough, still plays really well. You know, it's tough to catch up on, and Weimer couldn't there.
3: 2 strikeouts with the fastball, 1 with the sweeper from one of the top pitching prospects in the Mets organization, Jack Wenninger. He now battles Riley Adams. First pitch. Swing and a miss. Sun starting to set here in Rochester. Some shade behind home plate and down the left field line. But a lot of sun, and most of the fans are concentrated where there is sun. They're trying to get a tan out here today. 76 degrees. Really gorgeous day. Wenninger deals. Foul tipped. Hits off a Rortfett. It's 0-2.
2: As Wenninger's gotten deeper, a lot better fastballs. He's keeping them off the middle of the plate. They're getting lower. And when he's left him high, like the one to Weimer, who's close enough to the zone to draw a swing. So he's really improved as this game has gone along.
3: Strike away from ending this third. Tan glove to the face. He kicks and fires. And missed low. Change up at 86 for ball one.
2: I will say, against Wenninger today, yeah, there's been 4 runs and a handful of hits. Only 2 balls hit over 100 miles an hour. Not a ton of hard hit baseballs.
3: Wenninger trying to put a good impression on for the folks up in New York. The 1-2 pitch. Sweeper called. Strike 3. Just kisses the outer edge for the 4th strikeout of the game for Wenninger, and he sees the minimum in the third. No runs, no hits, 1 error, no one left on after the caught stealing. We're moving on to the 4th inning with the Mets trailing 4-0 on the score 12-60.
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4: 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The voice of the Central New York sports fan, the Score 1260, is your new home of the Buffalo Bills.
3: Moving along, top of the fourth inning here in downtown Rochester. Game one of two today. We're playing 14 innings scheduled. The Mets would probably like extra innings at this point because they trail 4-0. Melendez, Bay, and Short, 6, 7, and 8, due up for Syracuse in this inning. Against Chandler Champlain, who saw one over the minimum in the third, gave up a single to Talkman, but got his first strikeout of the game to end the third inning. Back-to-back lefties to start here against the righty Champlain. First being MJ Melendez. Champlain in the full windup, wearing his Rochester Plates uniform. First pitch. It's a called strike. It's 0-1. Black shirt, the yellow plates written across. Obviously inspired by the Rochester garbage plate. Champlain's 0-1. Hit off of the screws foul to make it nothing in two. Mets will be wearing their salt potatoes jerseys for game two of the doubleheader, so the duel of the dishes regular season series continues. There's only been one duel of the dishes game this year between the plates and the salt potatoes. Champlain fires. It's outside, ball one. The Syracuse Mets, or I should say the Syracuse salt potatoes, won that game on Thursday, May 6th, 3-2 in extras. A walk-off hit by A.J. Ewing gave the salt potatoes their first win of the year. 1-2 pitches, foul tipped into the mitt for strike three. And that is the first out. So who would have thought that A.J. Ewing, who is now a rookie revelation for the New York Mets, would help the Syracuse salt potatoes win a giant golden fork? That's just minor league baseball.
2: Yeah, I think if you play minor league baseball, you're signing up for it. You've got to expect 20-foot golden forks and potatoes and plates.
3: Here's Jiwon Bae. First pitch swinging comes up empty. It's 0-1.
2: The Mets won the duel of the dishes in just two games last year. They could do the same today.
3: I wonder if there will be a big trophy presentation if the Mets win game two. The 0-1 is fanned on and missed. Quickly, nothing in two on the left-handed hitting contact threat, Jiwon Bae, who walked in the second. They're saying it's almost as big as winning the Governor's Cup or Commissioner's Trophy in Major League Baseball.
2: Big hunk of metal.
3: 0-2. Missed outside. Ball one. Deep pull there.
2: It could be three in a row if the Mets could pull it off today. Do you like that it's a doubleheader game? Maybe that feels a little weird.
3: It does feel a little weird.
2: It is a Thursday thing, though, so it makes sense.
3: True. 1-2 from Champlain. Swing and a miss. Strike three. And Bae not too happy with himself. He got a hit a Tiger Woods swing through and bring the club back after. A lot of torque after the swing and miss. That's two strikeouts to start the fourth.
2: Yeah, Jiwon is a guy that has a lot of torque on his swing often. He spins, gets the hips around a lot sometimes. If he misses, it just looks like he spun around.
3: The Tiger Woods recoil was what I was looking for. He had that little recoil at the end. Zach Short, last chance for the Mets in this inning. 4-0 wings. First pitch is a strike. It's 0-1. Hey, would you settle a World Series game in seven innings? I don't think so. But today, I'm settling the Golden Fork with a seven-inning game. The 0-1. Inside, ball one.
2: The extra-inning World Series marathon-type games truly are some of the greatest moments of sports history. The Red Sox-Dodgers 2018 game that went to 18 innings.
3: Champlain fires. Short sends one into right center field. Franklin and Pineda converge. Who's got it? It is Franklin. He makes the catch. And the inning is over. Champlain sees the minimum in the fourth with two strikeouts. We're going to the home fourth with Rochester leading 4-0 on the Score 1260.
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3: 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Whether you're buying game tickets or grabbing gear, your card is ready when you are. Bottom of the fourth in Rochester. It's Red Wings 4, Mets nothing. Jack Weininger back out on the mound for his fourth inning of work. It's been a turbulent day for him. The righty's first pitch to Leandro Pineda is a backdoor slider called strike. It's 0-1. As this inning begins, there is a right-hander getting loose for the Mets in left center field. We saw Kevin Hergit get warm earlier, trying to make his first appearance with Syracuse this year. As the 1-0 fastball misses low for ball two.
2: This is impressive that Weininger has been able to go a little deeper in this game. Imagine if he got pulled in the first, that you wouldn't have some of these positives that we've seen as he's grown through 77 pitches here.
3: Yeah, he faced the minimum last time out. Trey Lipscomb reached on a throwing error by Ronnie Mauricio and then was caught stealing. And then Weininger found a stride with a swinging strikeout to Joey Weimer, and Riley Adams struck out looking. Now, it looks like we have an equipment malfunction here. Ben Rortvedt is over at the third base dugout. Let's see if we get a good look. It looks like he's putting in eye drops. Maybe some dirt got in his eye?
2: Yeah, that's tough. There must be a lot of dirt that flies up towards the catcher every game. The pitch bouncing in the dirt. It's coming right at you.
3: Ben Rortvedt's a strong, tough guy, but dirt in the eyes can get anybody. Rortvedt walking back to home plate. The plan for doubleheaders this year, not just for Syracuse, but for most of the teams the Mets have also played. One guy catches game one, another guy catches game two. So more than likely we'll see Hayden Sanger catching game two of this one today. Jonah Tong is scheduled to start in the late part of this doubleheader. Counts 2-0 on the nine-hole hitter Pineda in the pitch. He is grounded right side, couple of bounces to Clifford, who flips to the covering Weininger in time for the first out. John Nagowski currently on the top step of the Mets dugout, but he's not moving any closer to the field. So we'll have Weininger face the top of the order. Seaver King for Rochester.
2: Jay, you mentioned Kevin Hergit warming up earlier. He is back getting warm again in the bullpen.
3: First pitch to Seaver King is grounded to third. It's a fair ball just past the stretch of short. Ball hits off of the half wall. Screws around with Morrell out in the outfield, but Seaver King's already at second base. The second double of the game.
2: And this guy just keeps hitting. We saw him earlier this year, had five hits in the series, just keeps on producing, and looks like a guy the Nationals are really going to love.
3: Yeah, I bet there's a big faction of Washington Nationals fans that want to see Seaver King healthy and in a Washington Nationals uniform. This is his first game since July 1st. Dealt with an oblique injury all month. He's 2-for-3 in his return game. Philip Glasser batting second. He's been on base twice today. 4-0 Wings in the bottom of the fourth, and Weininger throws. Glasser pumps it foul. It's 0-1. Philip Glaser, 26 years of age, from Canton, Ohio. A one. Fly ball foul makes it nothing and two.
2: Feels like the Mets are just going to go pitch by pitch, batter by batter here with Jack Weininger. You know, if he could put Glaser away, I don't see why he wouldn't face Franklin. But if he could get on base, maybe you have a conversation about getting Kevin Hergett in the ballgame.
3: North of 80 pitches for Weininger right now. He's set on the first base side of the rubber. And he steps off. Season high for him, 93, which came in his best start of the year. Seven scoreless with only one hit and five strikeouts on July 4th against Worcester. Picked up the win in that one. He looks to second base, and now he motors home. Glaser takes in the dirt. Nice block by Rortved. One and two. Philip Glaser, being from Canton, Ohio, makes you think about the Hall of Fame, Pro Football Hall of Fame in Canton. Hall of Fame game coming up very soon, which means that before you know it, it's football season. You excited?
2: How can you not be?
3: Ball is going to be put down very soon here. Training camp just opened as well for a lot of teams. 1-2. High, ball two.
2: Yeah, still got almost 50 more of these bad boys.
3: That's right.
2: Little 9-on-9s.
3: This town is buzzing right now for Bills training camp. Rochester hosts Bills training camp over at St. John Fisher College. They've been doing that for a number of years. Camp just opened a couple of days ago. 2-2. Line drive up the middle. Base hit. Seaver King gets to third. They're giving him the wave. Throw from Morabito is late and up the third baseline. Philip Glaser smokes an RBI single to put the Wings up 5-0 in the bottom of the fourth. Glasser's on base in all three plate appearances.
2: This top two in the lineup is just real tough to get out. King's got two doubles. Glasser's been on three times today. Just a good 1-9 for the Rochester Red Wings.
3: Seaver King has scored twice in both of the doubles that he's hit. So you mentioned it. Top of the order doing some damage, including Christian Franklin, who has RBIs in each of his first two plate appearances. First offering to the righty is a check swing foul ball. Goes into the 200 section at ESL Ballpark. It's 0-1.
2: Let me ask you something.
3: Yeah.
2: As you like the Bills, right?
3: Oh,
2: you've seen them play once or twice?
3: Many a time.
2: Why is their training camp in Rochester, you know, at St. John Fisher, not just, like, at their facilities?
3: Well, it's a great question, Jack. I'll give you the answer after this 0-1 pitch. Missed outside, ball one. Western New York is Buffalo Bills country, and there are so many Bills fans here in Rochester. The Bills feel it's important to cater to those fans here in Rochester, and so they've been going to Rochester for my entire life. I was born in 2002. Here's the pitch. Called strike, makes it 1-2. A lot of teams are just holding training camp now at their facilities, at their stadiums or wherever their practice facilities are. But the Bills still find it important to bring the entire team to a college, stay in dorms, have that team bonding and team chemistry that not a lot of teams around the league are doing anymore. 1-2 from Weininger. Fly ball down the left field line, and it's foul.
2: I do like that part of it, that, you know, they do go to camp, you know?
3: Yeah.
2: They gotta hang out with each other.
3: It's
2: they eat
3: camp.
2: Together.
3: Yeah.
2: They're, you know, sleeping in the same building, because at home you might have guys in Buffalo that live 20 minutes away, 30 minutes away, 5 minutes away, and everybody spreads out at the end of the day, but training camp in one place, team bonding.
3: St. John Fisher goes crazy when the Bills are in Pittsburgh. 1-2 from Weininger. Low, and it bounces away from Rortved. Glaser scampers into scoring position. Well, Jack, it seems like the Mets are just keeping Weininger in here for as many pitches as he can throw, because it is 5-0 Red Wings, and hopefully you can get a couple more outs out of Weininger before turning to Kevin Hergett in the bullpen for the final fifth, sixth, and you're hopeful for the seventh inning as well, but it doesn't seem likely right now. Christian Franklin, RBI single in the first, sac fly in the second. 2-2 pitch. Franklin watches. High, ball three. Might even look like a strike three call there.
2: Yeah.
3: A little high.
2: 89 pitches for Weininger, creeping up towards his season high of 93 from the 4th of July. 7 shutout innings.
3: Payoff pitch. Swing and a miss, strike three. Gets Franken with the slider low. That is the final pitch for Jack Weininger as John Nogowski is out of the dugout and he points to the bullpen. So a down start for Weininger in terms of that final line. 5 runs on 7 hits, but the fact that he got to 3 innings and 2/3 today is a positive. Weininger a lot to learn from this start as he gets a pat on the back from John Nogowski and exits the ballgame. New man coming in for the Mets. We'll talk about him when we come back. Rochester has a man at second base and one out here in the bottom of the 4th inning, leading 5-0 on the score 1260.
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3: Keeping things moving here at ESL Ballpark. 2 outs in the 4th inning. Rochester leads 5-0, and after Jack Weininger picked up his 5th strikeout of the game, his day is done. Kevin Hergett makes his Syracuse season debut. Started this year on the Mets' 60-day injured list, made 8 rehab outings, and now he's good to go. First man he faces is a man who has terrorized the Mets this year, Abimelech Ortiz. First pitch to the lefty. It's a changeup that misses low for ball one. So it's great to see Kevin Hergett active, healthy, and added to this bullpen. The 35-year-old fires, and that is smoked to right field. Melendez into the corner. Can't get it. Lands for a base hit. Glasser scores from second on the RBI double from Ortiz, and it's 6-0 Wings.
2: Tough guy to face coming out of the bullpen in your first game back in AAA. Just tries to get a strike over, and you can't get much by Ortiz at all. He smoked that 111 off the bat.
3: Especially at 90 miles an hour, right down the middle. You know, that's real easy for a power hitter like Abimelech Ortiz to get the bat around on. So Andrew Pinckney comes up to the plate, Rochester's DH. It's been a long day for Syracuse pitching in this one. 6 runs on 8 hits for Rochester. First pitch to Pinckney. High and in with a cutter, 1-0. Hergett's first year with the Mets organization was a year ago in 2025. He was claimed off of waivers from Milwaukee, November of 24. 1-0. Back to the netting foul. It's 1-1. Started the year in Syracuse, 8 outings. Went up to New York, pitched once. Then was sent back down to Syracuse before being DFA'd on May 15th. And that's when the Atlanta Braves claimed him. So he bounced back and forth between Atlanta and AAA Gwinnett. 1-1. High for ball 2. Well, then on July 13th, Hergett was sent outright to Gwinnett and elected free agency instead of the assignment to AAA. And he re-signed with the Mets. So he finished the year with both New York and Syracuse. And now he's still here. 2-1. Falls into the zone, 2-2. But this year, he didn't pitch until June 24th. Started the year on Syracuse's 60-day IL. Much-needed addition to this Mets bullpen. A man who has made 31 appearances in the big leagues. He fires the 2-2. And that's sprayed foul. I loved getting to watch Kevin Hergett last year. He was great as a Syracuse Met. A 2.8 ERA in 23 games, 32 innings, 6 appearances for the New York Mets, and he was solid. He's not going to overpower you, throw 95, but he's got a really, really great changeup to go along with cutter and a couple other pitches as well. The Jersey boy fires home, gets a swing and a miss, strike 3, and the inning is over. So Hergett gives up the RBI double to Ortiz, but also gets his first strikeout with Syracuse on the year. One run on 3 hits. And as we go, rather, 2 runs on 3 hits. And as we go to the fifth, Rochester leads 6-0 on the score 1260.
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1: Paul Esten Jr. back in the Score 1260 studios. Let's go to the world of sports. We'll start off in baseball. Bad news for Parent Club New York Mets fans. The Mets-Marlins game is starting in a rain delay. The Mets just announced on their social media. We'll keep you posted with any new updates there. The New Orleans Saints have paid wide receiver Chris Olave to the tune of a 4-year deal for $132 million, $90 million guaranteed. Risky with the injury history. Back to the boys. They're healthy.
3: We certainly are. Unless there's something going on that I don't know. We're watching the Syracuse Mets currently fall. The Rochester Red Wings 6-0. A lot of changes here for the Rochester Red Wings in this inning. We'll get to those in a moment as Ben Roethlisberger starts the inning for the Mets at the plate. First pitch from Champlain is a fastball that misses high for ball one. So Rochester moving some pieces around in this inning. Got to get ready for another game as well. The 1-0 pitch misses low for ball two. Mets trying to get a little late rally here, but they only have 2 hits in the ballgame. One in the first and one in the third. 2-0. High and away, ball three. Ben Roethlisberger today, only 1 plate appearance. He flied out to left in the second inning. Ready on lefty matchup. 3-0. Taken all the way for ball four. So Ben Roethlisberger reaches. Could create a little bit of a late rally here, inning 5 of 7 in game one. Ben Roethlisberger safe at first base. You can stay safe in life with regular screenings from St. Joseph's Cancer Care. That's the first walk for Chandler Champlain today. He also has 3 strikeouts. Nick Morabito, first pitch swinging, pumps it deep to center field. Franklin going back at the wall. He makes the catch for the first out, and Roethlisberger goes back to first. Morabito gave it a ride, 102 off the bat, but just got under it. Couldn't get it out of the yard. One away.
2: There's an old Syracuse Mets hitting coach, Colin Hetzler, that used to say, ABC, anywhere but center. Deepest part of the ballpark. It was great contact, but that's 400-plus feet out there.
3: Yeah, 402 out to center field. It also gets deep into the left center field alley. First pitch to Ryan Clifford is a called strike. It's 0-1. No balls and a strike on Clifford. Pitch to the lefty is a fastball dotted for strike two. It's 335 to left field, 402 to center, 322 to right. So lefties like Ryan Clifford have to love that short porch in right field, but he hasn't found it this series yet. 0-2 is low, 1-2. I know we have a lot of defensive changes here, Jack. Do you see them?
2: Yes, I got you. So Seaver King is out of the game. He played, I guess, four innings in the field, first game back from the IL. So he is done. Trey Lipscomb moves from third to short. Glasser from second to third. Caden Wallace in at second.
3: 1-2 pitch. Clifford spoils it foul. Well, it makes sense for Seaver King to get out of the ballgame. Maybe we see him in game two. I'm not entirely sure, but, you know, five innings in a day, that makes sense instead of maybe trying to push him to play nine across two.
2: Yeah, it's interesting. Rochester will have most of its team play two games. They don't have a lot of bench guys.
3: Champlain fires, and Clifford watches ball two high and away. Caden Wallace will bat in the leadoff spot for the Red Wings, but his turn in the order isn't up for the next five hitters. 2-2 from Champlain. Fastball high and away for ball three. Clifford with two groundouts today. Hit one over to second base his last time up. Was over 90 miles an hour off the bat. Payoff. Right down the chute for strike three. Looked at a changeup right down the middle. And that's the second out of the fifth.
2: The Mets have tried to be patient today, and it paid off a couple of times early working walks, but now they have struck out looking four times.
3: Some non-competitive ABs here in game one of this doubleheader. Maybe it'll change later this evening. First pitch to Mauricio is a changeup called strike. Mets trail 6-0 in the top of the fifth inning. They've only had more than one base runner in an inning once, and it was in the first when they left the bases loaded. Ronnie calls time.
2: You know, Joe, as smart as it is to take pitches, make a pitcher work sometimes, Chandler Champlain's not really that guy because he throws a lot of pitches in the zone. He doesn't walk many batters. He doesn't get a lot of swings and misses or a ton of chase, a lot of strikeouts, but he has four Ks today.
3: Missed high with a changeup to make, or a curveball rather, to make it 1-1. He's a smart pitcher. You know, drafted in the ninth round by the Yankees, was highly touted by the Kansas City Royals as they acquired him in a trade that allowed the Yankees to get Andrew Benintendi, and then was cut by the Royals before this year, picked up by the Nats. Rortvedt runs on the pitch. It's a swing and a miss. Throw down to second, not in time. So Ben Rortvedt steals second base. It's just his second stolen bag of the year, as the Mets had a little hit and run on, but Mauricio comes up empty. It's 1-2.
2: A good time to stretch the legs. You got a smart pitcher. How about a smart catcher and a smart base runner in Ben Rortvedt?
3: First time a Mets been in scoring position since Jiwon Bae in the second inning. Edgardo Alfonso, the third base coach, has been rather lonely today. Can Ronnie drive in Rortvedt? Ball and two strikes on him, and a pitch. Slow roller over to second. Wallace gloves, flips to first in time, and the inning comes to an end. No runs, no hits, one man left on. We're going to the home fifth. It is 6-0 Rochester on the score, 1260.
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3: Bottom of the fifth inning. Rochester with a big lead, 6-0 over Syracuse here in game one of the doubleheader. We just had the fifth inning stretch because these games in the minor leagues, doubleheaders, just seven inning affairs. Lipscomb, Weimer, Adams due up 6, 7, and 8 for the Wings against Kevin Hergett. And the first pitch from him is hit off the handle, foul. That's 0-1. This isn't the only doubleheader in the International League today. There's been a lot of bad weather seemingly everywhere in the U.S. Memphis and Jacksonville are playing two down in Florida today. The 0-1 is low for ball one. Memphis currently leads 11-2 in game one of that doubleheader, top of the sixth, so I guess it could be worse. And Buffalo and Lehigh are playing a doubleheader as well. That game is in Allentown. They also had some rain that delayed game one today. Swing and a miss by Lipscomb. It's 1-2. And the New York Mets game is currently in a rain delay. They're supposed to start at 7:10, and it's 6:45. They've already said the game's going to start in a delay.
2: Oof. A lot of East Coast rain these past few days.
3: It's gross. Luckily, we have a gorgeous day here. Line drive, left field, base hit for Trey Lipscomb. Just threw his hands at a changeup outside and somehow pulled it for the first hit of the fifth inning.
2: That was an impressive swing. Like you said, changeup off the plate, and he somehow got it off the end of the bat and pulled it into left field. I think hitters maybe 10, 15 years ago would always focus on slapping that ball into right field, but today's day and age, a lot more hitters want to pull the ball in the air.
3: Lipscomb on base for the third time today in three different ways as Weimer grounds the first pitch he sees up the middle. Bay knocks it down, can't step on second, throws to first, and only gets Weimer. Would have been a tough double play anyway, but the ball popcorn right out of Bay's glove, making a backhand stop at second. Lipscomb safe at second base, but Weimer is out for the first out of the fifth.
2: Yeah, I think if he's able to field that ball and step on second base, you get the lead runner, but he wouldn't have time to get Weimer, so at least you do have one out.
3: And that'll be the final out that Kevin Hergett records in today's game, perhaps. John Nogowski is out of the third base dugout. There's a righty getting loose for the Mets, but Nogowski hasn't made the point yet. Hergett working back from the 60-day injured list, throws 13 pitches, and now Nogowski makes the point. Dylan Ross throwing his final warm-up pitches in the bullpen, and Kevin Hergett's first day off of the injured list is over. Gives up an RBI double, runs aren't tagged to him, gives up two hits, and also records a strikeout. Dylan Ross coming in to potentially end this ball game for Syracuse. Or maybe they'll have to use another pitcher in the sixth. We'll see Dylan Ross when we come back. It's 6-0 Wings with a man on and one out in the bottom of the fifth inning on the Score 1260.
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3: Joe Buccio, Jack Gordon with you on the Visit Syracuse broadcast booth. We're not on it, we're in it. Rochester 6, Syracuse nothing in the bottom of the fifth inning. It's been a tough game one of this doubleheader for the Mets. They're now using their fourth pitcher, from Jack Weniger to Kevin Hergit, or rather, third pitcher, because this is Dylan Ross. He's on the mound, facing Riley Adams. First pitch is inside, a splitter missed for ball one.
2: Well, it's been a solid stretch of games for Dylan Ross. Four consecutive scoreless outings. And last week against Scranton, we saw him kind of switch up the game plan. A lot of off-speed pitches.
3: Chucks home the 1-0. And it's fouled away. Coming back our way. Misses this by a couple of rows. It's 1-1.
2: Well, the slider and the splitter were his primary pitches. And then he would work in a fastball around it. So interested to see how that looks today.
3: This is the sixth time this year Dylan Ross is throwing against the Red Wings. 1-1. It hits him. So Riley Adams goes to first base. Trey Lipscomb already at second with one out. But no Syracuse Met has faced the Rochester Red Wings more than one of the Mets' top 30 prospects, Dylan Ross, the 25-year-old from Statesboro, Georgia.
2: Had a tough series against Rochester in late May. Gave up a couple of late runs in a game that the Mets could have won, ended up losing in extra innings. And as to total in those last three games in Rochester, gave up 5 earned runs and 3 homers.
3: Yeah, Ross in 4 innings and a third has an ERA of over 10 against Rochester. Here's Pineda. First pitch to him is a strike. Slider finds the zone. It's 0-1.
2: But the good thing is at the AAA level, I don't think Dylan Ross walks into this ballpark shaking in his boots whatsoever. It's just another ball game for him.
3: The 0-1. Missed inside. Ball one. Yeah, you see a lot of those splits or a lot of those thoughts up in the majors, right? Oh, my goodness. He's got to go pitch at the bank against Harper and Schwarber. Not really the case here because rosters change every single day. And the lineup that he's seeing right now, not the same that he saw back on Memorial Day. 1-1. Dribbler over to first. Clifford Fields throws to second. Gets one. Back to first. Double play. Dylan Ross rolls a twin killer to get the Mets out of the fifth. No runs on one hit. One man left on base. We're going to the sixth. The Mets need to work on offense. They trail 6-0 on the Score 1260.
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0: 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Top of the sixth inning here in Rochester. Mets trail the Red Wings 6-0, as it's just been a tough day on offense. Syracuse has just two hits. They've walked a handful of times, had guys on base, but they've left six men stranded. Mike Tauchman leads off this sixth inning. He's had himself a good day. He has both hits for the Mets, a pair of singles in the first and third innings. Tauchman will face Chandler Champlain, who entered the ballgame in the third. So this is his fourth inning of work. For him so far, three innings, one hit, just one walk, and four strikeouts. The 26-year-old righty from Mission Viejo, California. Long red sleeves under his black jersey. Champlain winds up and deals. Tauchman hits it in the air, shallow right center. Pineda jogging in, he doesn't see it, he's got a dive and it bounces past him. Tauchman jogs into second, the throw is late, and he's on with what will likely be a double. Well, it was kind of just a blooper out to right field that Pineda did not run in on. He lost it at first, had to dive forward, it bounced right under his glove, so Tauchman leads off with a double. Three hits for the Mets today, all of them via the 35-year-old. Runner at second, nobody out for Christopher Morel, who has walked once and struck out once. Champlain fires. First pitch breaking ball high, 1-0. The Champlain, a ninth-round pick 5 years ago by the Yanks out of Southern California. Like Joe mentioned, traded from the Yankees to the Royals for Andrew Benintendi. Champlain throws home. Morel chops it to short. Lipscomb fields in the shallow outfield grass, throws the first in time to get Morel. And there's one away. Tauchman stays put at second, so one on, one out for MJ Melendez.
1: They want to hit that ball to the right side of the infield. You never want to knock a guy for hitting the ball 100 miles an hour pole side, but it was just right at Lipscomb. There was seemingly nothing that Mike Tauchman could do.
0: That brings up Melendez, who's 0-for-2. Fly out and a strikeout. Champlain from the stretch. Delivers home. Melendez takes a high curveball. So Champlain drafted by New York, traded to Kansas City. Pitched a little bit for single-A Tampa in the Yankee organization. His pitching coach at the time, Grayson Crawford. If you know that name, it's because he was Syracuse's pitching coach in 2024. 1-0 is waved at and missed. One ball and one strike on MJ Melendez. So he got to work with Crawford in that 2021 season with Tampa. They became friends, and Grayson Crawford came to the Mets organization. And into this season, with this Nationals regime change, Grayson Crawford got the opportunity to be the Nationals director of pitching. So a high rise for him as well. And the two maintained contact throughout Champlain's minor league career. And after struggling with Omaha last season, Champlain was released. 1-1 is swung on and missed. A ball and two strikes. So in the offseason, Champlain called his old coach saying, "Hey, I just got released. I need a job." Thinking that he could end up in the Mets organization maybe. Crawford got back to Champlain pretty quickly with a positive news. 1-2 is in for a called strike three. Got a changeup, and there's two gone. The Mets have gone down looking four times, and five times now. That's 5 Ks for Champlain.
1: Yeah, they're just being too passive right now. You know, it's a changeup on the inner third that, you know, you want to at least try and throw your hands at and move a runner over to third base, but they're not coming up with hits and runners in scoring position today.
0: Two outs with Tauchman at second, Bay up to bat, and the pitch is taken up high, ball one. So Crawford gets back to Champlain in the offseason and says, "Hey, we've got a job for you." Champlain thought it was with the Mets, but Crawford said, "Hey, we got a job for you with the Harrisburg Senators." And he was like, "What do you mean, double A Harrisburg?" He thought he was signing with the Mets. All of a sudden, he's going to the Nationals org. Bay rips his single into center field, and Tauchman gets the stop sign. Now the throw is cut off. He's sent home, and the Mets bring home a run. RBI single from G.

0: Juan Bay, and it makes it a 6-1 ball game in the top of the sixth inning.
1: Well, it seemed like a little bit of an aggressive send, but throw was cut off from Ortiz. So Tauchman comes in to score without a throw, but he probably should have been gunned out.
0: Not necessarily the fastest guy on the team, but he gets the job done and scores. So it's Bay at first, two outs, top six. 6-1 Red Wings for Zach Short, the pitch. Bay takes off, pitch low, throw to second way late, and G1 is in feet first safely with his 35th stolen base of the season.
1: Well, I like the Mets are still being aggressive offensively, even though this game is now a 5-run game and they have 4 outs to play with offensively. They're trying to make things happen.
0: Maybe start some momentum for game 2 of the doubleheader today. Champlain stares at Bay at second, now throws. Short lines it up the middle. Center fielder Franklin comes in to make the catch and end the inning. Well, the Mets get a run on an RBI single from G1 Bay, but still trail it by 5. 6-1 Rochester, bottom 6 next on the Score 1260.
2: 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The first 1,500 fans through the gates receive a special Haudenosaunee jersey. A pregame ceremony and postgame fireworks cap off the night's celebration. That's Haudenosaunee Night, Saturday, August 8th at NBT Bank Stadium, presented by M&T Bank. First pitch is 6:35 against the Columbus Clippers.
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0: Bottom of the sixth inning, and the Mets turn to a new arm in the bullpen. Daniel Nunez replaces Dylan Ross, and he's set to face the top of the Rochester order. Caden Wallace is the leadoff hitter now, replacing Seaver King back in the fifth inning. So he leads off with Philip Glasser and Christian Franklin due up behind him. Good day for Seaver King. Came up to the plate 3 times, hit 2 doubles, and scored twice. Nunez against the righty Wallace. And the big righty fires. First pitch, fastball up high. Ball one. Well, Daniel Nunez is still on Major League rehab, coming back from Tommy John surgery last year. 1-0 pitch. Wallace swings through a slider. Even count. Rochester 6, Syracuse 1 in this bottom of the sixth inning. Mets just haven't had a great day on either side of the ball in this 7-inning ball game. Shadows creeping in past third base, around shortstop, halfway across the mound, covering home plate 2. 1-1. Wallace watches a called strike slider just mark up the high outside corner. Well, Caden Wallace is a 245 hitter. A 24-year-old recently called up just a few weeks ago from Double A. 1-2 pitch is taken outside. He lays off a slider, and it's a 2-2 count. Well, Daniel Nunez has looked pretty sharp at the AAA level. Pitched a handful of times for Syracuse now, and the velocity is pretty solid, getting swings and misses. Just overall looks like he's ready for Queens pretty soon. 2-2. Popped up foul.
1: 7 innings so far with the Mets this year. He's given up 4 hits, 3 runs, but strikeout numbers are high. Still has to work on the control a little bit. You know, I think that with him having an extended rehab assignment coming back from TJ, it might help him out a lot.
0: The pitch is swung on and missed for strike three. Wallace chases a slider away, and Nunez tacks on another K. One out, bottom six.
1: I think there's a realistic possibility that if the Mets deal two or three relievers, but then they decide to activate Nunez after that. It depends on kind of how the deadline goes over the next couple of days. With the deadline being August 2nd, is it August 2nd or 3rd?
0: 3rd.
1: August 3rd.
0: Yep. Late one this year.
1: Yeah, it is really late. You might get one more outing out of Nunez before that deadline.
0: One out for Philip Glasser. Called strike fastball up to 96. Glasser on base three times today. A walk, a pair of singles. Drove in a run in the fourth inning. Nunez, the 30-year-old righty from the DR. 0-1. Wave and a miss. Another heater. 0-2. 35 career Major League games for Nunez. He made his debut 2 years ago. A 2.82 ERA in the majors. This is a guy that the Mets would love to have in their bullpen going forward because he's not a free agent anytime soon. He's got a high ceiling. Right now, the Mets have a handful of relievers that aren't young.
1: Yeah.
0: One out. 0-2 the count. Here's the pitch. It's taken low and in. Ball one.
1: There's some positives to that.
0: Oh, yeah.
1: You want guys with experience pitching in big-time moments.
0: Interested to see how this deadline unfolds. The Mets made one trade, but it was a few weeks ago, dealing David Peterson to the Cubs. A lot more is expected pretty soon. 1-2 pitch is grounded to second. Bay is there. He fields with two hands, throws to first in time. And that's two easy outs for Daniel Nunez.
1: Fastball coming in at 97 right there for Nunez. At the top of the zone, 2 a lefty. Really tough for Glasser to move his hands around. Even though he is a great hitter, he couldn't move his hands around in time. Just chopped that to second base. So, two up, two down here against Nunez. Looking really sharp.
0: Nunez has pitched with Syracuse every season since 2023, so each of the last 4 years. Here's Christian Franklin, two outs, 6-1 Rochester. The pitch outside and bounces away from Rortvedt. So as a reminder, these doubleheaders are seven-inning ball games, so this is pretty much the bottom of the eighth right now. The Mets will only have one more chance to get back in it in the top of the seventh. It's set to be Rortvedt, Morabito, and Clifford up to hit. 1-0 pitch. Franklin takes a pitch just off the plate. 2-0.
1: And we'll stay on the air in between games, so make sure you don't go anywhere. Jack will be hosting the post-slash-pregame show presented by Visit Syracuse, and then we'll have first pitch probably 40 minutes after the conclusion of this one.
0: 2-0 pitch. Franklin takes a strike. 2-1. A special surprise for Joe Puccio that he doesn't know about on this Visit Syracuse post pregame show on our Score 1260 airwaves. I didn't get you anything. We're just going to talk about something.
1: Okay.
0: You're going to like it. Don't worry.
1: The last surprise was Mr. and Mrs. Met, so you have to really top that.
0: 2-1 pitch is outside, ball three. I think in your book this will be a surprise. This is something that we're a big fan of, so
1: okay,
0: I'll leave it at that.
1: All right. Spikes and Mitzi coming in?
0: Nope, not okay. Spikes and Mitzi. Right. I do know you're a fan of Spikes and Mitzi.
1: I love Spikes and Mitzi.
0: Not coming.
1: Those are my birds.
0: 3-1. Franklin takes a strike, 94, just slotted over the edge of the plate. Full count. Three balls, two strikes, two outs. Bottom of the sixth inning. It's been all Rochester today. Six runs on nine hits, and this top of the order has done so much damage. Nunez stares in, stands tall, tucks the baseball in his glove. He kicks and fires. Check swing. Did he go? Yes, he did. It's two strikeouts for Daniel Nunez. That slider's looking good today. He retires the side in order. All right, we go to the seventh. One last shot for the Mets in a 6-1 deficit. We'll find out if they can come back up over the break on the Score 1260.
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5: Hey, what's going on, everybody? Paul Austin Jr. back here on the Score 1260 studios. Still no update on when the Mets and Marlins will start tonight. The game began in a rain delay and remains in a rain delay. No update yet from the New York Mets on social media. We also have, in a few minutes, we'll have some other games going on, including Nationals, Braves, Pirates, Reds. Both of those games are coming up in just a few minutes right here on ESPN and MLB TV. Back to the boys.
1: All right, thank you, Paul. Hopefully the Marlins and Mets can get this one in, because the Mets had to play a doubleheader yesterday after getting one washed out against the Braves. Over here in Rochester, though, it's a Red Wings 6-0 lead over the Mets. Ben Roethlisberger leads off in the top of the seventh. Final chance for Syracuse today in game one of this doubleheader. Chandler Champlain back on the mound. He throws. First pitch is in for a strike. 0-1. Well, the Mets are 50-52 this season. They lost game one of this series on Tuesday, and right now they're at risk of falling three games under 500 for the first time all year. 0-1. Roethlisberger grounds it up the middle. Shortstop Lipscomb has it. He shuffles, throws to first, and there's one away. The Mets have been between two games under and five games over all season long, but that's at risk here after game one today.
6: It's really hard to define how that's happened, because the Mets have been a solid ball club constructed, but there's just days like this where you have one run on four hits and three errors, and it all falls apart.
1: Here's Nick Morabito, who takes a ball low. Morabito 0-3 today, uncharacteristic for him, not getting on base, but still arguably the most productive player on this ball club. 1-0, that's sliced foul. Had a two-run homer on Tuesday. That's 10 homers on the season for him. Most he's ever had in a year. Last year was a career high with six. I mean, he surpassed that months ago. One ball, one strike, he deals. And Morabito waits on the off-speed but fouls it off. So it just hasn't been the Mets' day on offense. Simpson, Tolman, Champlain. They've all had to work a little bit, but not enough. Morabito calls time. Maybe it's just the salt potato jerseys. Maybe that's what Syracuse needs for game two.
6: Yeah, a little extra salt, extra little pep in the stat.
1: It's some saltiness after a loss.
6: Mm-hmm.
1: 1-2 pitch. Morabito chops it over to third. It gets by Edgardo Alfonso. Foul ball.
6: Yeah, he kind of olayed at that. That wasn't a great approach, not Edgardo.
1: Yeah, so with Dick Scott on a leave of absence right now, John Nagowski goes from bench coach to acting manager. And Edgardo Alfonso, who's been in this organization for a little while, is now third base coach for the team, which is really cool because he's got such great experience under his belt.
6: Yeah, last week, Edgardo Alfonso was the third base coach. Mariano Duncan was the first base coach. Those two could probably still turn two.
1: A lot of hits stacked between those two. 1-2 pitch is foul, tipped into the mitt for strike three. This has been an impressive day for Chandler Champlain.
6: That is six strikeouts now. The Red Wings executed this game exactly the way they wanted to. One inning from Simpson, one inning from Tolman, and now they're just one out away from getting five out of Champlain without any runs coming in. Or rather, with one run coming in.
1: You said it earlier, they'll probably want him to go the distance, and he has here. Two outs for Ryan Clifford, and the pitch is sliced down the third baseline, foul. Chandler Champlain has gone from the man that allowed the most earned runs in all of minor league baseball last season to a guy who has an ERA below 4 in over 90 innings this year. That's a complete transformation. His ERA has been slashed in half. Impressive turnaround for a guy that could have just hung it up and said, I don't have it anymore, but he's battled. Two outs, top seven. Mets down 6-1.
0: A one pitch is taken just away. Fastball at 93. One ball, one strike. This one's being challenged by the catcher, Adams, and it is, in fact, outside. Mets lost both their challenges pretty early in this ballgame. Rochester, I think that might be the first one they've used.
1: I think so, too.
0: 1-1 to Clifford. Wave and a miss. Mets are down to their final strike. This hasn't been Syracuse's day so far, allowing 6 runs on 9 hits to Rochester. Only 1 run on 4 hits to show for their own offense. Champlain stands tall, faces Clifford. He winds up and fires. It's grounded foul, first base side this time. Well, the Mets will have a pretty similar lineup for Game 2, which we'll tell you during our pregame show. A couple of new faces, but hopefully this group, with a handful of at-bats in Game 1, will be able to shake off the cobwebs and produce a little bit more in the next ball game. 1-2 again. This one's high. 2 balls, 2 strikes. Ryan Clifford 0-for-3 today. A couple of ground outs and a strikeout. Bent at the knees in the left-handed batter's box. He awaits the 2-2. Here it comes. Swung on and missed for strike 3. And that's your ball game. Rochester beats Syracuse 6-1 in Game 1 of the doubleheader.
1: Yeah, just an ugly one all around. Kind of got started with them leaving the bases loaded in the first inning. And then in the bottom half, 3 runs on 3 hits come in. They had an error in each of the first 3 innings. Just a game you want to throw away. And the great part about this is, just like you said, you don't have to wait another sleep to play your next game. It's going to come between 30 and 40 minutes from now.
0: The Mets will have Game 2 coming up, and it's one that they're going to be hungry to get back in the win column for. 3 games under 500 for the first time all season long. A little bit of a skid, but just like Joe said, another ball game coming up in just a little bit. Before we get there, we'll have to recap this one. We'll give you your Visit Syracuse postgame show. Lead that straight into the pregame show. That's all coming up in just a few moments. We'll take a step aside on the Score 1260.
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1: All right, we're recapping a tough game one loss for the Syracuse Mets against the Rochester Red Wings as part of a Thursday doubleheader here at ESL Ballpark. So the Mets, they just were kind of out of this one early. It was an interesting ball game that began in the top of the first inning. Jared Simpson, left-handed pitcher on the mound to start for Rochester. He got two quick outs, struck out Nick Morabito, got Ryan Clifford to ground out. But then the Mets kind of got something going. Ronnie Mauricio walked, Mike Tauchman hit a single, Christopher Morel drew a walk. So the bases were loaded with two outs, but the Mets couldn't capitalize. MJ Melendez flew out to left field, and Syracuse stranded three runners on base. So the Mets came up empty-handed in the first inning. The Red Wings, they definitely didn't. Seaver King led off the game with a double against Jack Weininger. He moved to third on a wild pitch. Philip Glasser drew a walk, and then Christian Franklin stepped up, put the Wings on the board. Weininger from the stretch strides home, and the pitch is lined right off of Weininger. King comes in to score. Short throws to first, and it rolls past Clifford. But Glasser gets to third, and Franklin's into second. So a line drive that bounces off the pitcher, it scores a run and puts two in scoring position. Now the Mets have not had their best defensive inning to start today. So a tough start for Jack Weininger in the first inning, and it wouldn't get any better facing Abimelech Ortiz. 2-1 pitch goes way past Rort Bennett, slipped out of his hand, and a run comes in to score. Glasser slides across home plate safely after the second wild pitch of the day. Franklin to third, and with nobody out in the inning, it's a 3-ball, 1-strike count on Abimelech Ortiz. Ortiz would eventually work a walk, so Rochester just kept this going on offense. It was four batters faced, all of them got on. Andrew Pinckney then stepped up with a couple on and brought another home. 1-1. That's a tapper past the mound. Mauricio charges in, gloves, throws to first, and gets him in time as Franklin comes in to score. So it's an RBI ground out for Andrew Pinckney, and just like that, the Red Wings are up 3-0 in the first with nobody out and a runner, or with one out and a runner at second. Just a tough one to watch from the start. Thankfully, Jack Weininger made some adjustments, one of them being his fastball location. He got that ground out. He walked Lipscomb, but after that, Weimer struck out, so that was his second. And then after Riley Adams singled into left field, Christopher Morel threw out Ortiz trying to score to end the inning. So Rochester put up three runs in the first. Mets would get blanked again in the second. And in the bottom of the second inning, the Red Wings would do it again. Leandro Pineda worked a walk, moved to second on a failed pickoff attempt, a throwing error by Weininger. Moved to third on a single from Philip Glasser, and Christian Franklin just did the simple thing to score another run. 2-0, popped up right field. Drifting towards the right field line, Melendez tries to block the sun. He makes the catch running into the corner. Pineda tags up from third, and it's a sacrifice fly from Christian Franklin. Rochester extends its lead to 4-0 with two outs in the second. So these first two innings, four runs, four hits, and four walks for Jack Weininger. John Nogowski left him in the game, and he made some adjustments, faced the minimum in the third inning. Mets still couldn't get anything going on offense, though. They stranded another runner in the second, stranded one in the third. They just couldn't get anyone home. On the other side, Rochester, they kept piling on this lead. It started with a Leandro Pineda ground out, so one away to start the frame. Then Seaver King doubled again. The man was 2-for-3 with a pair of doubles, so he set the table for Philip Glasser.
11: 2-2. Line drive up the middle. Base hit. Seaver King gets to third. They're giving him the wave. Throw from Morabito is late and up the third baseline. Philip Glaser smokes an RBI single to put the Wings up 5-0 in the bottom of the fourth. Glaser's on base in all three plate appearances.
0: Rochester kept the offense hot with a hard swing and Abimelech Ortiz up to bat.
11: The 35-year-old fires, and that is smoke to right field. Melendez into the corner. Can't get it. Lands for a base hit. Glaser scores from second on the RBI double from Ortiz, and it's 6-0 Wings.
0: So it was one heck of a lead that Rochester built through just four innings. So Wenninger pitched into the fourth with two outs, came out of the ballgame. Kevin Hergett replaced him, and that's when Ortiz hit that double. Hergett would strike out Pinckney to end the inning. So 6-0 Rochester through four. Fifth inning, both sides went scoreless. And in the sixth, Syracuse's offense finally woke up. Mike Tauchman hit a double. Morrell and Melendez each got out. But with a runner in scoring position, Jiwon Bay stepped up to finally put the Mets on the board. Bay rips a single into center field, and Tauchman gets the stop sign. Now the throw is cut off. He's sent home, and the Mets bring home a run. RBI single from Jiwon Bay, and it makes it a 6-1 ball game in the top of the sixth inning. Tauchman's not the fastest guy. That's why he got the stop sign at third. They weren't going to send him until the throw was just cut off and made it an easy path for him to score. So a 6-1 ball game. Mets get a run on the board, but couldn't add anything to it in the sixth inning. So their final opportunity came in the top of the seventh. 9-1-2, the batters due to hit against Chandler Champlain, who had been cruising four innings to that point with just one run allowed. He got Rortvedt to ground out, struck out Nick Morabito, and with two outs, a five-run lead in the seventh inning, he faced Brian Clifford. He awaits the 2-2. Here it comes. Swung on and missed for strike three, and that's your ball game. Rochester beats Syracuse 6-1 in game one of the doubleheader.
11: Yeah, just an ugly one all around.
0: So the Mets drop to 12-16 overall, or in the second half, 50-53 on the season. Rochester, on the other hand, 16-13 in the second half of the season, 61-41 on the year. That is 20 games over 500. This Rochester team, they had an outstanding opportunity at the end of the first half to get to the playoffs, but they fell just a game short of getting there. So the second half is very important to them. They came into today 5 games back of Durham, actually 4.5 games of first place Durham, the Tampa Bay Rays AAA affiliate, who is 19-8. So in Rochester's eyes, they want to just keep climbing back. They want to keep beating these teams like Syracuse, Worcester, Buffalo, Scranton to try to climb up the standings again because they want to get to the playoffs with this great ball club. On the Mets side, they just want to keep improving day in and day out. Right now, they've hit a little bit of a cold stretch. We'll keep talking about that. We'll give you the box score to put a bow on this game in just a little bit. But the 6-1 loss does it for our highlights. We'll take a step aside when we come back. Paul Esden Jr. will give you a score update around the league, tell you what's going on in the world of sports. That's all coming up as the Visit Syracuse postgame show rolls on the Score 1260.
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5: What's going on, everybody? Paul Esden Jr. back here in the Score 1260 studios. We're in the middle of intermission. Game number one is over. That was certainly not the Syracuse Mets' best effort. But hey, there's a game two coming up in a little bit. We'll keep you guys posted when that game is set to begin in about 20 minutes and change. We'll keep you guys posted, like I said, on that. But while we're back here in the Score 1260 studios here in beautiful Syracuse, we'll take a gander at the world of sports. We'll keep it in baseball for a moment. The New York Mets and Miami Marlins game, which was scheduled to start 20 minutes or so ago, has not begun, unfortunately, due to a weather delay. Currently, the New York Mets have simply announced that the game is in a delay, but it has not given any update in terms of when that game is anticipated to begin at some point this evening. Again, if we get an update on that, we will share it. But at this point, again, the game is simply in a delay. We do not know if or when that game will begin. Two other games are going on right now in baseball. The Nationals lead the Atlanta Braves. That one currently in the top of the second inning. 1-0 lead for the Nationals. Pirates and Reds, that game is scoreless in the top of the second inning. And those are the only baseball games going on right now. We do have four finals in the books from earlier today. Rays beat the Rangers 3-2. Twins beat the Royals 4-3. And we've got a couple of extra inning baseball games we had earlier today. White Sox beat the Yankees 2-1 in 11 innings. Cubs beat the Cardinals 4-2 in 10 innings. There you go, some extracurricular activity in terms of the world of baseball. Hell, NFL training camps are going on right now, and a lot of juicy storylines are happening. We got a couple in the NFC South, so we'll go there. Baker Mayfield had a self-imposed deadline of training camp that if he and the Tampa Bay Buccaneers did not agree on a long-term deal, then contract discussions would cease at that moment in time. It would not continue until after the season. So Baker Mayfield arrived at training camp. The new contract wasn't there, so Baker Mayfield will play out the final year of his contract, and then we'll see what happens next year. Is it a franchise tag situation? Does Baker Mayfield hit free agency and join a new team? We'll see what happens. But Baker Mayfield was quite emotional at his presser earlier today, saying he felt, quote, disrespected by the Buccaneers not giving him the money he believes he has deserved and has earned based on his play. And, of course, leading the Tampa Bay Buccaneers to a variety of NFC South titles, a couple of playoff runs in there. And, disrespected. He says it bothers him that the team did not value him at the value he believes that he has brought to this organization statistically and with his leadership. So, yikes. A little uncomfortable there in the NFC South for Tampa Bay. By the way, they're also having an issue. Vita Vea, their second longest tenured player on the team, requested a trade. So there's not been a lot going well in Tampa Bay recently. That is for certain. Speaking of the NFC South, I said we had more news to share, and news we shall share. New Orleans Saints wide receiver Chris Olave reached a new extension this evening, a four-year deal worth up to $132 million. That includes $90 million guaranteed, his agents told ESPN. The Saints confirmed the extension but did not disclose the figures. This extension will put him under contract through 2030. The only real bugaboo here is, like, Olave is obviously talented. He's a supremely talented wide receiver. The problem is he has had a variety of concussion issues, and some so serious that his football future at even one point was put into question. So that makes a deal of this nature, of course, extremely risky when you consider all those factors. But he is talented, so if he stays healthy, there's a lot he could bring to the table. The Saints believe they have a nice young quarterback in Tyler Shuck, who is a second-round draft choice last year for the New Orleans Saints. So they're hoping that that provides them a new weapon to play with there in the NFC South. We'll also give you a little bit of news in the NBA, and then we'll take a timeout. We'll throw it back to the boys at the ballpark again. We're in the middle of intermission right now. Syracuse lost game one of this doubleheader, but game two is coming up here in just a little bit where Syracuse can try to exact immediate revenge, which would be spectacular. We'll see if that ends up happening. All right, a couple of NBA stories, and then we'll send you to a quick timeout here. First off, there was a blockbuster trade this offseason between the LA Clippers and the Toronto Raptors that would have returned Kawhi Leonard from the Clippers to the Raptors, where he won a championship a couple of years ago. However, there's an pending investigation into Kawhi Leonard, and that put a halt on this trade, and that it has to, the investigation has to see its way through before the trade can be consummated. And there's a lot of pieces involved in this. And according to ESPN, the NBA investigation into whether the LA Clippers attempted to circumnavigate the salary cap to pay Kawhi Leonard could drag into 2027 if the parties don't agree on the findings or any proposed settlement that involves punishing the team, sources with knowledge of the case told ESPN. Again, the Raptors say, hey, we're not doing this deal until all the legal stuff is figured out. ESPN is saying, well, there's a chance this drags into 2027, which obviously would put the future of multiple players into question, because some of them were headed to L.A., some of them were headed to Toronto, and now that's all up in the air with this pending investigation. So we'll keep an eye on that, but a lot of drama there for Kawhi Leonard and the team. Again, if the Raptors would have waved away the clause of the investigation, they would have potentially been responsible for any findings. Of course, they didn't want to do that, so they wanted the Clippers to figure all that out before they make that decision. And also, in terms of NBA global expansion, for the first time in 5 years, the NBA will not play any preseason games in the Middle East, sources told ESPN. And so there you have it. So that will not be happening in terms of the global expansion of the National Basketball Association, according to ESPN. There you go, some NBA, some MLB, some football, a little bit of everything happening here on this sports update. Like I said, we'll take a timeout. We'll eventually get you back to the ballpark. We also have game two of this doubleheader coming up in the not-so-distant future. More coming up right here on the Score 1260.
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0: All right, we're back on our Visit Syracuse post-game show to wrap up game one of the doubleheader, a 6-1 loss of the Syracuse Mets against the Rochester Red Wings. Mets scored one run on just four hits, made three errors in the field, and on the other side, Rochester, six runs, nine hits, and some clean defense today. The Mets, top of the order, didn't fare too well. Morabito, Clifford, Mauricio combined to go 0-10 today with five strikeouts. Mike Tauchman, he had himself a day, 3-for-3 with a double and a run scored. Christopher Morel, 0-for-2 with a walk. MJ Melendez, 0-for-3 with a pair of strikeouts. Towards the bottom of the order, Jiwon Bae was 1-for-2 with an RBI, brought home the lone run of Game 1, also worked a walk. Zach Short and Ben Rortvedt combined to go 0-for-5. Rortvedt did reach base with a walk, though. So just four hits for the Mets, and Tauchman had three of them. Bae had the other. 1-for-8 with runners in scoring position today. Not great, and seven men left on base. A couple of stolen bases, which was cool to see. Even when this game was a five-run difference, the Mets kept their foot on the gas. Ben Rortvedt stole his second base of the season. Jiwon Bae swiped his 35th bag. So two steals for the Mets. The errors today. Zach Short had a throwing error. Jack Weininger an error on a pickoff attempt. And Ronnie Mauricio a throwing error from Short. The pitchers, Jack Weininger got the start. Earned the loss today. 4-7 on the season. Weininger pitched three innings and two-thirds. Gave up seven hits, six earned runs, four walks, and five strikeouts. After him, Kevin Hergett. Two outs, two hits, no runs, no walks, and a strikeout. Dylan Ross recorded two outs, a double play to end the fifth inning. And Daniel Nunez pitched a scoreless sixth with two strikeouts and no walks. On the other side, Jared Simpson, a scoreless first inning. Eric Tolman, a scoreless second. Chandler Champlain earned the win, a 7-4 record on the year after a five-inning performance with just three hits, one earned run, one walk, and seven strikeouts. Well, this was a somewhat quick ball game. It was seven innings, but 2 hours and 10 minutes in front of an undisclosed amount of fans so far. They'll count that up after game two. They always want to tally up two turnstiles in this one, and they're drawing a nice crowd here on this Thursday evening in Rochester. All right, this Visit Syracuse postgame show is now turning into the pregame show. We're getting ready for game two of this doubleheader. We were told to expect a 7:50 first pitch. Right now, players are warming up. They're still putting the lines on the fields and getting home plate and everything like that ready. So we'll see if we're on time. But we're targeting a 7:50 start. We'll take a step aside on the Score 1260. Visit Syracuse pregame show coming up after the break.
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0: All right, we're back at our Visit Syracuse pregame show. Get ready for game two of the doubleheader. We'll give you your starting lineups and your pitching matchups for game two. I did promise Joe a special surprise. We're going to squeeze that in here on our Visit Syracuse pregame show. As you know, the Score 1260 is the new home of the Buffalo Bills. So I wanted to squeeze in a little segment here to ask the biggest Bills fan I know some training camp questions
1: as we
0: get ready for this Bills season.
1: All right, let's go.
0: I just wanted to squeeze this one in here. Biggest storylines you've noticed from Bills training camp so far?
1: The difference in a Joe Brady training camp versus a Sean McDermott training camp. Practices are much earlier in the day. They're much shorter. And it seems like Joe Brady is not screwing around. He's not messing around. It's an exclusive practice. Okay. It used to be open to the general public. Not anymore. This is a no-nonsense training camp here in Pittsburgh.
0: Some questions around the Bills last couple of years. Wide receiver room. You had a new number one receiver in DJ Moore. How's the wide receiver room shaking out for Josh Allen this year?
1: Seems like Josh Allen is throwing the ball a lot to DJ Moore and Skylar Bell, rookie draft pick. So that's kind of the two guys that are getting most of the targets through 2 days of training camp. It is also hard to even put any stock into that because there's no pads on. But Josh Allen is continuously building rapport with Skylar Bell, doing extra work with him after practice. That's always a good sign for a rookie.
0: What do we like about the defense this year? Because I feel like it's usually hot and cold, hit or miss, with the Buffalo Bills.
1: That's going to be the biggest change in the Buffalo Bills this year. Sean McDermott was very much a coach that liked to have defenses on his heels, not really rushing the passer, trying to come up with turnovers. Jim Leonard, the new defensive coordinator, wants to get after the quarterback. The question is, does he have the personnel to do so? They went out and got Bradley Chubb. Okay, they've went out and got Von Miller in the past. Didn't work. Big question with Vita Vea currently on the trade block. That'd be great to add to the Bills' defensive line. I think this is a defense that wants to just be in your face and be aggressive rather than be passive. And instead of Josh Allen going out and scoring 35 points and losing 40-35, they want to win games 35-13.
0: All right, folks, that was your Buffalo Bills training camp analysis.
1: I am so ready. Let's go.
0: By resident Bills analyst Joe Puccio on the new home of the Buffalo Bills, The Score 1260. All right, they're also the home of our Syracuse Mets, who will start with Nick Morabito as the leadoff man here in Game 2 of the doubleheader. Ronnie Mauricio set to bat second and play shortstop today. Christopher Morel, he shifts from left field to third base and bats third. Mike Talkman, he's the ABM Industries cleanup hitter of the game. ABM, the preferred janitorial services provider of your Syracuse Mets. Talkman playing left field. Christian Arroyo is at first base, batting fifth. Ryan Clifford gets a little bit of a breather in game two. MJ Melendez, the DH, bats sixth. Christian Pache hanging out in center field, batting seventh. Jiwon Bae, he's at second base once again, batting eighth. And Hayden Sanger, the nine hitter, doing the catching for Jonah Tong, the starting pitcher on the mound for the Syracuse Mets. The Rochester Red Wings will begin with a left-hander, Zach Penrod, on the mound, and here's their starting lineup. Philip Glasser leads things off and plays third base. Christian Franklin out in left field, batting second. Abimelech Ortiz had two base hits in game one. He is the three-hitter playing first base. Andrew Pinckney, he's out in center field, batting cleanup. Trey Lipscomb, the shortstop, bats fifth. Riley Adams went from catcher to DH here in game two, and he bats sixth. Joey Weimer is in right field, batting seventh. Caden Wallace, the second baseman, batting eighth. Batting ninth, Maxwell Romero, left-handed hitting catcher. And those men will face Jonah Tong. Before Jonah takes the field, the Rochester Red Wings have done so in their white garbage plate uniforms. They've got plates across the chest in yellow cursive letters, and below that, it's pretty much the stacked layers of a garbage plate. So from the bottom to the top, there's potatoes, there's mac salad, there's some meat sauce, it looks like there's some burger patties, maybe some chopped up hot dogs, all of the ingredients of a garbage plate. On the other side, some of the sharpest jerseys that the Syracuse Mets have, it says the Syracuse Salt Potatoes. The navy blue jerseys, Syracuse in cursive letters across the chest, in a potatoy brown color with a splash of some golden butter on the top right corner right above the S. Gray pants with the orange and blue stripe up and down on the sides. Royal blue batting helmets, and for Nick Morabito, white gloves and white cleats. So as Zach Penrod starts his warm-up pitches, Morabito awaits to hit. Joe Puccio, we switch from Buffalo Bills to Syracuse Mets.
1: All right, I guess I'll let it slide. The marketing actually worked perfectly on us. We both devoured some garbage plates in between games. No salt potatoes, though, because, well, they don't like salt potatoes here in Rochester. So we'll see if the starch can come on top in Game 2 of the doubleheader. Well, hello there once again, everybody. Let's play Game 2 now. Game number 29 of the second half begins with Nick Morabito, and the first pitch to the righty is just outside for ball one, and we are underway on the nose at 7:50 p.m.
0: It's impressive. Don't always get that in a doubleheader.
1: The 1-0. High and away, ball two. And it also felt like in Scranton, every first pitch was like 4 or 5 minutes after the start time. They do the anthem when the team takes the field, and they don't tell the team to take the field early. Anyway, 2-0 from Penrod. Is hit off the handle. Shallow left center field. Lipscomb, the shortstop, is called off by the outfielders, and Christian Franklin in left makes the play for the first down.
0: Well, here's something else that actually makes a lot of sense. There was about 35 minutes in between games. Sometimes there's 45, 50 minutes. I'm sure these guys just want to get back out there because you don't want your muscles to get tight. You're already warmed up. You might as well just keep playing.
1: And a lot of the same players from Game 1 are in the Game 2 lineups for both sides. Penrod fires to Ronnie Mauricio, who swings and misses at the first pitch. It's 0-1. Mauricio, the switch-hitting righty, played in Game 1. Walked in the first inning, then had a pop-out in the third and a ground-out in the fifth. The pitch. Mauricio takes change-up low. Ball one. One of the men who did not play in Game 1 was Zach Penrod, the pitcher right now for Rochester. It's been all Rochester all year for the 29-year-old lefty who lifts and fires. 1-1 pitch swung out and missed, making it 1-2. 34 appearances, an ERA of just around 3.5. This is his first year with the Nationals. He came up through the Red Sox system, spent last half with the Dodgers system. As he throws the 1-2, and Mauricio swings and misses for strike three. Two quick outs in the ballgame.
0: Zach Penrod looking sharp so far. This isn't a guy that's always thrown super hard, but he dialed up the fastball to 97 against Ronnie.
1: Looking comfortable through two batters. Here's the three-hole hitter and the third baseman, Christopher Morel. No score, top one, first pitch. Slashed on the right field line, it's foul. Well, Jack, we mentioned there's a lot of the same players on both sides. Defensively, for the Red Wings, a lot of similar names as well.
0: Outfield, Christian Franklin in left, Andrew Pinckney in center, Joey Weimer in right. They all played game one.
1: 0-1, pitch goes all the way to the backstop. It's a ball and a strike.
0: Philip Glasser is at third base. He played second and third in game one. Trey Lipscomb, the shortstop. Caden Wallace is at second. He's subbed in later in the game. Abby Melik-Ortiz is at first with Maxwell Romero behind the dish. So Romero, really the only new name.
1: 1-1 from Penrod. Morrell leaves it down in the dirt, ball two.
0: I guess behind the dish has a extra meaning tonight.
1: Behind the plate.
0: Nice.
1: 2-1. Chopper, foul, fly to third. By the way, behind the plate, Casey James, crew chief. First base, Josiah Shepard. Third base.

0: We saw the patience in game one, and Christopher Morel was a guy that worked a first inning walk. It feels like the right thing to do early in the ball game. Depends on your matchup, but the Mets have done a better job of taking pitches.
1: So Mike Tauchman, the cleanup hitter, in a lefty-on-lefty matchup, has a man at first with two outs. First offering, Tauchman leaves it low for ball one. The man who has played parts of eight big league seasons is wearing a Syracuse Salt Potatoes jersey. Interesting quirks of minor league baseball. You never know what guys are going to wear. 1-0. Swing and a miss. 1-1. It's like earlier this year when the Rumble Ponies debuted their Binghamton Bobbers uniforms.
0: They've got a lot of identities going on.
1: And Francisco Lindor wore that. It's like, what? He's wearing a Bobbers jersey? This guy's the Mets captain. 1-1. Tauchman pops it up. Foul ground, third base side. Lot of room for Romero, who gets under it and makes the catch to end the inning. No runs, no hits, one man left on. We'll see Jonah Tong in the bottom of the first inning as it's Syracuse nothing and Rochester coming to bat here on the Score 1260.
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1: Well, the Mets were silenced in the top of the first inning. Time for the bottom of the first here in game two of the doubleheader. Jonah Tong, Mets top prospect and the only Mets prospect to be in the top 100 in all of baseball, is taking the mound. Glasser, Franklin, Ortiz due up for the Rochester Red Wings as Tong lifts and fires. Swing and a miss at a fastball from Glasser. It's 0-1. Well, overall, it's been a tough year for Jonah. 17 starts and ERA just over 5.5 in nearly 80 innings. Works home the 0-1. And a fastball misses high for ball one. But he's coming off of a start where he had 9 strikeouts in 4 innings and 2/3 in Scranton last Friday. Certainly something to build on.
0: Had some of his best stuff. Just got so many swings and misses and was around the zone a lot.
1: 1-1. Fastball, missed upstairs, 2-1 to the lefty Glasser. It was the third time this year where Tong has had 9 or more strikeouts in a start, and his season high is 10. Dallas home to 2-1. Curveball drops in the zone for strike two.
0: Yeah, we don't always see the curveball early on, but he likes to use it against lefty hitters and can almost always just steal a strike with it.
1: It was arguably his best pitch last season. Hasn't thrown it a lot this year, trying to get more of a cutter and a sweeper going. But that curveball has been all reliable in his career, his young career at that. His 2-2 pitch. Ground ball up the middle, almost hit Jonah, but it's the shortstop Mauricio who makes the play and the first out of the first inning.
0: Yeah, nice at-bat there for Jonah. Just attacked him well. The off-speed looked good. A nice play by Mauricio at short. He's got Christopher Morel next to him at third. Jiwon Bae at second. Christian Arroyo at first. Hayden Sanger.

0: behind the plate. Mike Tauchman in left field, Christian Pache in center, Nick Morabito in right.
1: A couple of new names for Game 2, Christian Pache, Christian Arroyo, and Hayden Sanger, who did not play in Game 1. Christian Franklin played in Game 1. First pitch to him. The righty takes the cutter at the eyes for ball 1. This Red Wings lineup is so tough. Christian Franklin, one of the tougher parts of it. RBI single in the first inning of Game 1 and a sacrifice fly in the second inning. Tong throws. Fastball. Misses off the plate. It's 2-0. Gotta locate the fastball. That's almost priority number one for Jonah because it sets up some nasty pitches like his curveball and his changeup. He's got to get ahead with the heater. What does he go with here? He goes fastball and it's swung on and missed. 96 miles an hour from Jonah. It's 2-1.
0: I don't think Jonah always has to throw his fastball first to get ahead, but he's got to throw it for strikes.
1: Operating from the windup third base side, the Canadian lifts and fires. Fastball at 96, just misses away, and it's 3-1. Second year in the Nats system for Christian Franklin. He was a fourth-round pick of the Cubs back in 2021. Was involved in the Michael Soroka trade last deadline. 3-1. In there for strike two, and we'll see Tong try to battle back here.
0: That changeup is moving a lot today. That's how he induced the ground ball on Glasser. Not a bad pitch at all.
1: Franklin, a .246 hitter with 6 bombs and 35 runs batted in. Can he start a rally for the Red Wings in the bottom of the first? With nobody on and one out and no score. The payoff pitch. Fastball. In there for strike three. Franklin challenges. He thought the fastball was outside for ball four. Came in at 97, and it was off the plate. Four ball four. So it takes a strikeout off of Jonah Tong's ledger. It missed by 2.5 inches. So Christian Franklin reaches first base. He is the first base runner for Rochester in Game 2.
0: I think that's a pitch that you would love to get a swing and miss on. Fastball that was close, but a couple inches away.
1: We've seen this a number of times this year where Jonah really revs it up, doesn't land in the zone. Abimelech Ortiz stands in. Fastball at 94 finds the zone, and it's 0-1. He tends to yank that fastball when he throws it north of 97. Franklin with a small lead off of first. He is 16 of 20 stealing bases this season. Ortiz, the power-hitting lefty with 72 runs batted in on the year, awaits the 0-1. That Tong misses inside with a fastball. 1-1. Jonah pitched against the Red Wings on May 8th, the only time he's seen Rochester this year, and it was a great start. 1-1. Ortiz slashes it into left field. Mike Tauchman hustles towards the line, calls off Morel, and makes the catch. Two away.
0: It was a good cutter that started outside and then drifted back over the outer edge of the plate, which means a lefty Ortiz could only really get it off the end of his bat.
1: Syracuse pitching will need help from its defense in this one. They had 3 errors in the Game 1 loss. Rochester won 6-1 if you weren't with us earlier today. So 2 outs, a man at first. Still no score between the Wings and the Mets. Here's Andrew Pinckney, first pitch. Taken high for ball 1. Well, back on May 8th, Tong threw 5 innings, 2 hits, 2 runs, with 8 strikeouts and 4 walks. It was a day that the Red Wings would then tack on runs against the Mets' bullpen, but Jonah did his part. 1-0. Cutter doesn't cut enough. Missed inside. Ball 2. Andrew Pinckney faced Jonah Tong in that game. Has now faced him twice in his career, and he is 0-4 with 2 strikeouts. 2-0. Missed inside. Half swing. Did he go? Yes, he did, says the first base ump. It's 2-1. And when I say he's faced him twice, Andrew Pinckney has played 2 games against Jonah Tong up to this point in his young career. Pinckney, former fourth-round pick of the Nats in 2023 out of Alabama. Tong throws to first, and the runner is safe. Pinckney has played each of the last 3 years in Rochester. played all of last year with the Red Wings, 125.